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0: From everywhere USA, it's Fox Across America with Jimmy Failla.
1: Yes, it is. And Jimmy will be back next week. In the meantime, it's me, Rich Zeoli, hanging out with you. I appreciate you being here. A lot going on. Busy, busy day. The vice president taking questions at the White House press briefing. It's very obvious he is the president's pick for 2028, at least as of now. That could change. The president putting him out there as the face of the administration, that's his way of helping. And the article I read today, Rubio is going to defer to Vance if Vance decides to run. So we shall see. But first, we got to get through midterms unscathed. So how do we do that? And where are the sticking points for that? We'll turn to our buddy Daniel Turner, president, founder, executive director of Power of the Future, and all-around great Gen Xer. What's up, my man?
2: Rich, it's great to be on with you. Thanks for having me.
1: Yeah, no, listen, before we even get into the political stuff, you sent me this clip of Ryan Reynolds. And I got to say, I love him in Deadpool. He's the best. Like, there's no one better. He's a great actor. But he's doing this movie now, I guess on Apple TV, and it's set in the 80s. And he just starts bashing. Well, take a listen here. Here we go.
3: What's interesting about when you get far enough away from a time period that's quite distinct, I think there's always a lovely feeling associated with it. It's almost like you pave over all the trauma with like puppy dogs and ice cream. And the 80s was a brutal, brutal time for people. It was a mess. And like, you know, people forget that it was like, that was a tremendous strife, sociopolitical tensions everywhere. Mm. You know, we're still like pretty fresh off like a Cuban Missile Crisis, which is only like, what, 15, 20 years before. So, you know, it's a tumultuous period, but you look back at it now and you're like, oh yeah, Top Gun, cocaine. Like, no, it was like really scary.
1: I don't remember it being that way. I grew up in the 80s. I loved it.
2: Yeah. I mean, I will give him the out because I have the same problem as an international sex symbol. Sometimes, you know, your judgment goes out a little bit. You get caught up in your looks and people just want you for your body, right? So you kind of forget to use your brain a little. No, this is just pure insanity. This is pure Canadian, and he is Canadian. This is pure Canadian revisionist history. What was so awful about the 80s? You know, if you were alive in the 80s, which we both were, mm-hmm. we, you know, had a great childhood.

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1: Crisis.
2: Right.
1: If you mention to Ryan Reynolds now, in relation with some of his probably preferred candidates, like Zohran Mamdani and Abdul Sayed, if you mentioned to him 9/11, he would be like, oh, please, it was 25 years ago.
3: Yeah.
1: Get over it already. And he's trying to have us be convinced that in the 80s, we were still wringing our hands over the Cuban Missile Crisis.
3: I mean, the Berlin Wall fell in the 80s. The end of it, it was like 1989, wasn't it, when the Berlin Wall fell?
1: It was in 1989, early on in the first George H.W. Bush administration.
3: So let me understand this now. So in the decade of which the Soviet Union collapsed, the Berlin Wall fell, and everybody from East Germany came into West Germany. That was supposedly a horrific period for all mankind, humankind.
1: Exactly.
3: Yeah,
1: exactly. Just a brutal period of to watch the fall of communism. Maybe for people like Ryan, the fall of communism is a brutal thing, right? It's again, it's just pure revisionist nonsense that, of course, people like to go back in history and say, what if, right? What if aliens built the pyramids? What if? But this is not a what if sort of hypothetical. This is taking a time period that is universally beloved, and it is beloved because of what came out of it. Patriotism, prosperity, and to turn it into something it was not. There were some bad things in the 80s. Of course there were. There are some bad things now. But you know, if in comparison as well, the 70s were way, way worse than the 80s.
3: Yeah, bell bottoms and freaking, you know, I mean, black lights. And I'll just say this about the 80s and then we can move on. I'll just say this. We drank from a hose. We survived. We didn't have our emotional support water bottles with us every day. Yeah, even my wife today, she's going to work and she's putting all this water. I said, well, they don't have water at the office.
1: Yeah.
3: What are we doing here? And here at Fox, I saw a guy the other day. Comes in, he's got a backpack, two, not just one, two water bottles, Daniel Turner. Yeah. I don't know what's going on here.
1: I often travel in case I'm planning to hike a mountain at the same time. Right? Like I have my business suit and my nice shoes, and I also have, you know, 80 gallons of water just in case something were to happen.
3: You might find yourself in the middle of the desert. You know, you just never know. So.
1: And of course, we're, you know, proud of our upbringing and our reality. Everyone is to a certain extent. But there's a reason why Gen Xers have a little bit of a chip on their shoulder, because we do have a foot in the tech camp, right? We are not internet unsavvy, though we're not digital age children. But we also did grow up in this time period of analog and card catalog and resilience and no flock cameras. But yet somehow we all still survived, right? And no warnings on our phones about, you know, a thunderstorm could be approaching, and yet we all still survived. And there's a reason why our generation has a little bit of uppityness about it, because a lot of that resiliency has been lost, and that's not better for society.
3: Yeah, and we also had great comedies in the 82, in the 80s. Yeah. All right, let's talk about the comedy that is the Democrat Party today. It is the gift that keeps on giving, Daniel Turner. You've got one whack job after another. Who's the all-star socialist right now, as far as you're concerned?
1: I mean, it's always going to be Bernie, because the guy is just the bunny that keeps on going. The Energizer Bunny.
3: Yeah.
1: I'm going to say the Goodyear Bunny.
3: The Energizer Bunny, he's a Gen Xer, right? Too. He was hanging out with us in the 80s.
1: Exactly. I mean, Bernie's been doing this nonsense forever. You know, he's been in D.C. some 40 years. He's never changed his position. He was devastated when the Berlin Fall. Remember, he honeymooned in Moscow to visit, whoever was premier at the time. It wasn't Gorbachev, that's for sure. It was probably... who was right before Brezhnev, right? And so, you know, this is not a guy who loves the West and loves Western values and loves capitalism. So he's been pushing this message for a while. I give the guy credit. He hasn't done a damn thing in terms of improving the lot of Americans, but he has moved his entire party to the left.
3: Yeah.
1: And that is remarkable, that when you have people like John Fetterman calling him out, there's a lot more civil war in the Democrat Party than they're willing to admit. If you saw that Congresswoman from Michigan, Dingell, screaming about, don't associate me with Hassan Piker. Stop asking us about Hassan Piker. Oh, hell no, lady. We're going to

0: keep asking you about Hassan Piker, because that is your party base right now.
1: Mikey, can Daniel hear a clip if we play it? Does he will? Great. Cool. Let's play. This is Bernie Sanders and Hassan Piker talking about the rise of socialism. Go ahead.
2: What do you think about the movement that you've been a part of your whole life that has now grown in size and in popularity? 33% of the Democratic Party's base of support now are self-described Democratic Socialists. There have been electoral victories.
3: Mamdani's victory in New York and Lilia Mejia's victory in New Jersey. Extraordinary. Yeah. And great candidates are running all over this country. So to answer your question, I feel very excited about that. And if you ask me why I am optimistic about the future, it is precisely because of great candidates who are coming up who are prepared to take on the oligarchs. As you know, we did a fighting oligarchy tour, I think in 24 states, 350,000 people came out. Not only Democrats, yeah, Republicans, you got independents. People are sick and tired of a country where the people on top have it all.
1: You know what's interesting, Daniel, is that everybody right now, Daniel Turner, is trying to distance themselves from Hassan Piker. You cannot separate the fact that he got El Sayed elected, or at least win the primary in Michigan. You cannot separate the fact that he was helping to orchestrate all of this.
0: 100%. And if Bernie Sanders was running against someone a little younger and of a different ethnicity, Hassan Piker would be the first to stab Bernie in the back because he's a Jew. And he has no use for Jewish people in this country. And he makes it no bones about it. So the sad thing about Bernie is that he's too stupid or too haughty to realize this, right? Fetterman knows that he's on the chopping block. Chuck Schumer is trying to dance both ways, but it's not going to happen. So that's the most remarkable thing, is that as soon as Hassan Piker doesn't have utility for you, like all communists, they'll just push you aside, right? That is the story of their party, you know, in mass. That's why that movie, you know, The Death of Stalin, as tragically comedy as it is so truthful, because as soon as the party has no use for you, they just kill you.
1: Yeah.
0: And they will kill you electorally in terms of your reputation, but they'll move on for you with no problem.
1: You know, Pizza Hut, the restaurant, is now going back to the 80s look. I just thought of that, because when I thinking of what it looked like in the 80s, They're making it great. Yeah, and they just decided now to redo that. And that chain, that one restaurant, people were driving for hours to come because they love the nostalgia. So now they're going to do it in even more. That's what I mean. Good. People love, they love the 80s. And because of Reagan. Look, Reagan was, in my opinion, the greatest president. Maybe, I mean, people go back and forth with him and Trump, but I think you can't judge a presidency till it's over. So, I mean, in terms of completed presidencies, Reagan by far, the best president we ever had.
0: And there's a lot of comparison in the two, because Reagan spoke the common language, as did Trump. Now, Trump's a little bit more bellicose. He's a little bit more vulgar. But your average person relates to him. And your average person liked Ronald Reagan. Mm-hmm. The thing the DSA has to overcome is the understanding that this is a party of intellectuals who have never had their hands dirty. None of them have had real jobs. They talk about the proletariat. None of them want to shovel poop. None of them were plumbers. None of them.
1: But
0: the head of the DSA in New York claims to be an electrician, but it's a lie. You know, Hassan Piker, Abdul Al-Sayed, claims to be a doctor. Yeah. It's a lie. He's not. They're all just a bunch of intellectuals.
1: But and you're right about that. But I also think that the problem right now you have is a lot of the young people who didn't grow up with the fall of the Berlin Wall, didn't grow up understanding the horrors of communism. So when it's taught to them in school, it's not taught to them the way that we lived it or the way that we know it. It's taught in a very different way by professors who are deep down inside Marxists and believe in all that stuff. And now you have a generation that's out there going, what's wrong with socialism? We have failed in terms of how we teach our kids, Daniel Turner. There's no doubt in my mind about that.
0: Oh, 100%. Your average high school kid right now, as school has begun nationwide, is learning that what the Soviet Union tried to do was create a state of equality, give everyone housing, give everyone food and opportunity and a hand up. And it was just managed poorly, right? It was either attacked by an aggressive America, you know, paid for by Israel, right? They'll come up with some story, but it just didn't work. And what the goal now is to try it again, and this time we'll make it work. And that's what communists have been telling us over and over again. Our goals are noble, and the Bernies and the Hassan Pikers and the Abdul Al-Sayeds will spin it that way. What's wrong with trying to give everyone free health care, right? And you want to say, if you really think that's what the Soviet Union was about, you're forgetting the 50 million people that were slaughtered, right during the course of the communist takeover. So yeah, we have taught history very, very poorly, unfortunately.
1: Daniel Turner, Power of the Future. Follow him at Daniel Turner PTF on all social media platforms. Thanks, brother. This was fun. I appreciate it.
0: Thanks, Rich. Always a pleasure.
1: And we'll be back with more Fox Across America a little bit later. Chanley Painter is going to join us, give us the latest on the Lindsey Clancy trial, among other breaking news items. Don't go away.
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14: From the Freedom 1400 Traffic Center. With collisions reported, Campbell and River Road in Campbell. Expect slowing. Craycroft and Sunrise Drive, that was a hit and run. Midtown, a crash at Pima and Alvernon. Also collision at Broadway and Rosemont. Some slowdowns, southbound Swan at 5th Street, Alvernon at Grant, and also Grant Road and Swan. So their heads up for a flood advisory in effect until 5:30 for tomorrow. Chance of rain, 95 the high, and 90 now. I'm Cricket with your Freedom 1400 traffic.
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0: I am starving. This is the problem with doing the, I love doing this show. I love when I get the call to fill in for Jimmy. It's the best. It's the best. But it happens during lunchtime. I don't like to eat before I go on the air, and I can't eat while I'm on the air, so I got to wait till after the show to eat. And Mikey, I lost my appetite because of the story you sent me.
1: Yeah.
0: The Olive Garden story. As an Italian, it's cultural appropriation. So the story is they're bringing back what? The unlimited pasta and breadsticks?
1: No, the endless pasta bowls. The breadsticks and salad are endless no matter what entree you get.
0: So, no, endless.
1: Yeah, endless.
0: Endless. You could literally, there's no end.
1: You just got to order something. You get them, yeah.
0: Mm-hmm. And you're happy with it. You love the Olive Garden.
1: I like it. I mean, I don't go out of my way to go there all the time. That being said, I've probably been to the one Times Square like 10 times.
0: 10 times in Times Square?
1: Yeah.
0: You're surrounded by some of the best restaurants in the world.
1: Sure.
0: And you go in there 10 times.
1: But you know what you're getting from there, you know?
0: Yeah, well, that's true. You do know what you're getting. I understand there's people listening right now that don't have access to, you know, Italian restaurants where the people came from Italy and they've lived there generations. But you do.
1: Right.
0: You're right here.
1: You know how slammed that place probably was during the World Cup? Oh, it must have been, like, insane.
0: No,
1: you know?
0: Because people from Italy would not go there.
1: No, not Italy, but I'm saying, like, other countries. I mean, there were a lot of Argentinians were here. There
0: yeah.
1: were, you know, think about all different.
0: Is that when you went? Did you go during the World Cup?
1: No,
0: you were smart. You avoided it, right?
1: I went to the Red Lobster.
0: Peter Ducey asked J.D. Vance, by the way, how much weight he lost and how much sauerkraut he eats.
1: Oh, yeah.
0: Yeah, how much weight do you think he's lost, the vice president?
1: I don't know. It seems like a little bit, like at least 20, 30 pounds.
0: I think the beard hides it. He's got kind of like a baby face, right?
1: Yes.
0: Mm-hmm. The beard kind of hides that.
2: Well, you've seen all those memes.
0: But what, like the baby ones?
2: You know, with the puffy face.
0: Oh,
2: him.
0: Yeah.
2: Yeah.
0: I'm not a facial hair guy, but I've noticed mustaches have made a huge comeback. Have you noticed that?
1: Yeah.
2: Especially in baseball with pitchers.
1: Paul Skeens, yeah. Yep.
0: And cops.
1: Oh,
0: I mean, my dad was a cop in this city, and he had a mustache in the 70s. But, you know, I was in the other day, it was in Times Square, and there's a whole bunch of cops sitting there talking. Mm-hmm. They're all young guys. They're like in their 20s. They're all rocking the stash.
1: You know, Jimmy Fallon would have been a cop heading up in something called a background check.
0: And he would have rocked the stash.
1: Oh, yeah. He used to when he first started here.
0: Yeah. I remember that. I have a picture when he first got the job, me and him together, and he's wearing like a coat and tie. And I
1: Wait,
0: sent
1: really?
0: It to, yeah, I sent it to him recently. He wrote back. He says that I got some real estate, like realtor vibes from that picture. Did not look like him at all. Like, he looked like a different person, but he was rocking the stash in that picture. So
1: yeah.
0: I don't know. I'm not a facial hair guy. I'm not a mustache guy, but I feel like if you're going to have it, you got to own it. It's got to be part of you. So
1: I think you're right.
0: Yeah. The question is, if J.D. Vance runs for president, does he shave the beard?
1: And does he stop at the Olive Garden as a campaign
0: staff? Yes, because you have to go where the people are.
1: When you're here, your family.
0: When you're here, your family.
1: Yep.
0: And then he could just buy endless salad and breadsticks for everybody, huh?
1: That'd be fun.
0: There you go.
1: The breadsticks are good, you have to admit, right?
0: No, I don't. And I won't admit that. Cultural appropriation of Italian food.
1: Have you ever been to Carmine's? That's real
0: Italian. I love Carmine's.
1: Carmine's great.
0: Carmine's is great. I go to the one in Atlantic City.
1: Oh, there's one in AC?
0: Yeah, there's one in
2: Tropicana.
0: Tropicana, the French Quarter. Yeah, it's great there. All right, Chandler Painter is going to join me next, Fox News anchor. Let's get the latest on the Lindsey Clancy trial, other breaking news of the day, juror intimidation that actually happened during the trial, and what if the jury can't decide? Let's talk about it straight ahead.

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2: From the Freedom 1400 Traffic Center. With collisions reported, Campbell and River Road in Campbell, some slowing at the intersection. Pima and Alvernon, crash at Broadway and Rosemont that's clearing. Craycroft and Sunrise Drive, that was an earlier hit and run. And slowdowns on Alvernon at Grant due to road work, more slowing at Grant and Swan. Heads up for a flood advisory in effect, chance of rain into the evening. Tomorrow, chance of rain, 95, the high, it's 90 now. That's your Freedom 1400 traffic.
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18: Jimmy will be back next week. In the meantime, it's me, Rich Zeoli, with you, hanging out. Thanks for being here on Fox Across America. Write this name down, Chanley Painter, because she's going to be a Fox superstar. She's already a star. She's going to be a superstar, like Fox legend status, in a matter of time. You're doing great. You're anchor. You fill in for Carly on Fox and Friends First. You're everywhere on the network now. How's it feel?
19: You know, it feels great. I'm so thankful because you know my shift. It's the worst. It's like all night long and on the weekends, and you can feel a little lost.
18: Yeah.
19: In the abyss of the night. So to have projects during the day and new things come along, it's exciting. I need that.
18: We were together in studio right before the first White House Correspondents Dinner, and I was joking that you were the designated survivor. You were the designated anchor. And you were, because Jimmy was supposed to go live that night.
19: Right.
18: And you were on standby in case something happened, and something happened.
19: And we were joking that, oh, nothing ever happens. I'm just going to sit there and twiddle my thumbs and watch Jimmy, and then that did not.
18: Right.
19: In fact, I wasn't even on the clock yet. I had to rush out there. I mean, what a night. I'm glad, you know, everyone was safe inside the room.
18: You're following the Lindsay Clancy trial.
19: Yes. I am, of course. Who is not this trial?
18: You have a law degree.
19: I do, of course. So, I practiced law for 5 years.
18: It's amazing.
19: Before television. So, and I keep my license in Arkansas, Tennessee fresh. So I keep all that continuing legal education. I've worked hard for those degrees. So I'm going to keep all of that.
18: Good for you.
19: Of course.
18: Good for you.
19: But yes, I was actually there in Massachusetts for a week during the defense case. And it's just blown up ever since. I mean, every now and then you see a trial that just takes over social media. It's very divisive. People have their opinions on this way or that way. In fact, I was yesterday morning, I finished a shoot for Fox Nation and grabbed some breakfast at a deli. And I happened to open my phone and Instagram. The first thing that comes on is Lindsay Clancy, day whatever of deliberations. And the woman next to me is like, what do you think? Have you heard about this case? And you know, some stranger talking to me about this case.
18: Yeah. Yeah. No, people are obsessed with it. I mean, we've had cases before where people were obsessed with the outcome and everything like that. But in this particular one, it has divided a lot of people.
19: It really has.
18: It really has.
19: And obviously the jury's divided.
18: I was going to say, yeah.
19: Now, because it's day six of deliberations. They've already said twice they can't reach a unanimous verdict, and they're still working right now as we speak.
18: So what's the latest order the judge gave the jury, Chanley Painter?
19: Yeah, so this is pretty typical. Every state has a different name for this instruction, which is basically a script that a judge will read once a jury comes back, most of the time twice. They come back once and say they can't reach a verdict. He'll say, okay, we need you to go keep working, go try again. They come back again. One of the parties can suggest this instruction. So in Massachusetts, it's the Tui Rodriguez instruction. Arkansas, it was called the Dynamite instruction. Most states call it the Allen charge. And it basically just tells the jury, you are the best 12 who could make this decision, and it's on you to do everything you can to reach a unanimous decision, because if you don't, we may have to come and do this all again.
18: We've seen the movies where the jury is in the room and they're arguing and they're debating. And it's like that, huh? Where right now you've got people lobbying to change votes. I have a hard time believing that somebody who believes she's guilty could change their mind on that. You know what I mean?
19: I agree with you. It's harder to change a guilty to a not guilty.
18: Yeah.
19: Especially in a case like this. And this is a jury. It's 9 women and 3 men. Deliberating. This is an issue that focuses on women's issues, you know, postpartum depression and psychosis. And 3 little babies are dead, unfortunately, and murdered in a very brutal way. This is a jury that had to see all of that. So if you believe she is guilty and the prosecution proved that she was sane at the time she murdered her babies, they can't unsee those pictures.
18: Right.
19: They can't unhear that 911 call. With the husband finding his children dead in the basement. So what I believe is probably that's the issue. Someone believes she should be convicted and they're not going to change their mind.
18: Which is remarkable when you consider there's, what, five possible outcomes? Is
19: there
18: that
19: are,
18: right?
19: Yeah, that's also pretty unique here because they have a lot to consider. For me, this isn't anything other than a first-degree murder because she admits she murdered them. She admits it. And it's premeditated. She sent her husband away to...
18: Right. Thank you, by the way, for saying that. Yeah, she absolutely premeditated it.
19: She looked up MapQuest, the route to this restaurant that was pretty far away from the home. Gave her about an hour and made him stop at CVS to pick up medication. And not only that, she chose exercise bands. I would have never thought of to kill someone with an exercise band. But she thought of that. She thought of the order of which to kill her children. Then she tried to kill herself. Prosecutor said she didn't do a very good job because if you want to kill yourself, usually you can't kill yourself.
18: Right.
19: But she tried multiple ways and did not, even though she did jump out the window and paralyze herself from the waist down. So, you know, for me, that's all deliberate, premeditated choices. And the prosecution bears the burden in Massachusetts, which is different from other states for an insanity defense. Usually it's an affirmative defense that the defense has a burden to put on evidence to prove that their client was insane at the time it happened. But in Massachusetts, it's on the prosecution, or it stays with the prosecution, to prove she is criminally responsible. So you had a battle of the experts. And so these jurors heard experts from the defense, from the prosecution, who said opposite things. Defense expert said she didn't know right from wrong. She was under the throes of a psychosis, and a voice commanded her to do this, and she had no choice but to kill her kids and herself, or attempted to kill herself. Whereas prosecution brought in three rebuttal experts who said the opposite. No, she was lucid enough to know what she was doing. Yes, she had some mental health issues. Obviously, she had mental health issues, but she made deliberate choices. Mm-hmm. And so it depends on who they believe, which side they believe. If just one more thing, if there was someone on that jury panel who sympathized with the fact that, you know, the system, the defense says the system failed her, she was crying out for help, she was going to treating a physician trying to help herself, and that their experts say, yes, she was insane, that could be reasonable doubt. So there may be a juror or two or however many back there who think, well, prosecution didn't meet its burden because they brought in three experts to say she was insane. And to me, that's reasonable doubt.
18: Now, Chanley, can they find her guilty by reason of insanity?
19: No.
18: Okay.
19: They can only find... So here's, you mentioned the five choices. So we have guilty, first-degree murder, three charges for each child. And then there's a second degree and a manslaughter, which those are basically just there for a compromise. If the jury couldn't reach a decision on maybe a top charge, they didn't want to find her not guilty, they can come to some lesser conclusion. You see that sometimes with juries. They can compromise in that way. And then there's not guilty by reason of insanity, or in Massachusetts, is not guilty due to lack of criminal responsibility, is the technical way they say it there. And then there's just not guilty. So they have an option of just saying, not guilty, she goes free.
18: My
19: even
18: God.
19: Though she admitted all of it.
18: That would just be, I can't even imagine what that would be like if that happened. Chanley Painter's with us. Massachusetts is nuts, by the way.
19: Yeah,
18: it's crazy.
19: I mean,
18: it's a crazy
19: state.
18: They're
19: home of the Karen Reed trial, if you're familiar with that. That was crazy. Karen Reed, that was the all of the protesters outside the courthouse becoming, you know, violent, like clashing back and forth. And of course, she was ultimately acquitted.
18: You know what I can't understand? I can't understand why the jury was not sequestered the entire time.
19: That's another question.
18: Because I wonder how many of them saw the wackos out there protesting on her behalf.
19: Absolutely. No doubt they did. I mean, it was obvious. It surprised me also. Sometimes we see a judge when over the weeks of a trial, and this one was, it was long enough for people to learn about it. So the longer usually a trial like this is, where people learn about it, they're able to come and show up, and that's what happened here. They'll sequester just for deliberations. So maybe they weren't sequestered for all the testimony, but as they're deliberating, to have extra protection around them to sequester them until they reach a verdict. And that surprised me that he didn't do that here, especially when we had a woman, what was it, Monday, who was caught filming the jurors who have their own special entrance in the back of the courthouse, and nobody's supposed to be back there from the public, and she was arrested and charged for filming jurors. So it is surprising that they weren't sequestered. You know, they did question every juror individually to make sure that that didn't affect, you know, how they thought about the case or how they're deliberating, and they apparently all said, you know, they were fine. So they continue working. Another thing is, even when the judge gives this instruction, you know, to say yesterday, the Rodriguez instruction, most juries come back almost immediately, sometimes minutes later, and say, we still can't reach a decision. Right. And the judge has to declare a mistrial at that point.
20: Yes.
19: Unless one of the attorneys, one of the sides says, please give it one more time, which they wouldn't do that here. They already came back twice saying they couldn't reach a decision. So they could have gone home yesterday. This jury didn't. Yeah. They just don't know.
20: It seems to me like if they were going to... We could have an announcement any minute now,
19: Absolutely, right? Yes.
20: And they probably want to wrap this up before the Labor Day weekend.
19: Oh, absolutely.
20: And then they're done. As jurors, they're done.
19: Yes.
20: They can't be called to serve again on this case.
19: Right.
20: So if the prosecution decides to prosecute again, they got to start all over, jury and everything.
19: They'll write indictor. And
20: they have to do that, right? I mean, they can't let this go.
19: No, they have to do that.
20: Yeah.
19: And they will. I mean, there's always a possibility that they could reach some sort of an agreement. With this being such a high-profile, divisive case, I think they're gonna refile, pursue, start over again. You see some prosecutions, they'll retrial at least once, and if they don't win again, maybe they'll, okay, let's reassess and see if we can get something else out of this, but they do it at least again, for sure.
20: Because you have three dead babies.
19: I mean, someone has to represent them. You know, I was seeing today, I opened my social media, and the father is, like, living in New York City. You know, he testified, and he was one of the first witnesses for prosecutors, but he hasn't been there. You know, I'm not going to sit here. I have no idea what he's gone through or how he's coping with experiencing what he did. He supports his wife. He says she was sick. You know, she wasn't herself. But, you know, he's just walking down the street in New York like there's no trial at all going on. And it's just, I just don't understand.
20: Well, Chanley, you know, there's this conspiracy theory, right?
19: Yes.
20: Talk about the Lindsey Clancy trial. Chanley Painter's in studio with me. Fox Across America, Zioli for Fela. There's this conspiracy theory that he did it.
19: Yes, there is. And that happened several weeks ago. That started coming out a little bit at a time, and it really built over the days and the weeks on TikTok and online. And people, you know, using the surveillance video when he was out of the home during the murders, how he maybe changed clothes or did this or that. All of those theories have been debunked by those who know the evidence and have looked at it. And if there was any shred that he was in any way involved, the defense attorney, Kevin Reddington, who's been practicing for decades, he's very good in the courtroom, he would have totally pursued that. I mean, you know, but he readily says in opening statements, she knows what she did. Mm-hmm. She did it.
20: Yeah, because, I mean, if there was even an iota of a chance,
19: his responsibility is to go look for that.
20: Right, and plant a little bit of doubt in the jurors' minds.
19: They always do that.
20: You know, in his opening, he could have just been like, and don't forget the husband, and just sat down. You know what
19: Absolutely.
20: I mean? Something like, but no, he doesn't do that at all.
19: No.
20: So that's BS. I just think, it's one of those situations where, as you bring in all these experts over and over and over again, and this happens. I mean, if they do the trial again, do they bring back all these experts?
19: They do. Yeah.
20: They do. Mm-hmm. Wow.
19: It would be helpful to the prosecution to have a retrial because they've learned from their mistakes in the first trial. A lot of people that followed the case, you know, they were disappointed in how the prosecution, you know, presented their evidence or some of the questions they asked. And really, it wasn't until closing arguments that they really gained some ground.
20: Mm-hmm.
19: They wrapped it all together finally in a way that, you know, they made it a strong argument there at the end compared to the defense closing. You can do it again. You're going to learn from the mistakes. You're going to bring back the experts and know better what the defense is going to say on cross-examination, the witnesses that they're going to bring. So, yeah, it would be probably a more efficient trial because they already know what each side is going to do.
20: And when they do voir dire, right, as it's called, and they pick
19: or
20: the jury.
19: Or voir dire, if you want to say in the South.
20: Voir dire. can they just make sure there's no women picked?
19: You know, they can't. You can't.
20: I'm kidding.
19: You can't discriminate.
20: I'm only kidding.
19: But, yes.
20: No, the defense is going to want women on the jury.
19: Of course.
20: Right?
19: Yes, yes, of course they are.
20: But if you're the prosecution, do you want women on the jury?
19: Well, it depends a lot. You know, a lot of women are against her.
20: Mm-hmm.
19: So there's a lot of women for her and there's a lot of women against her. So it depends on how the questioning goes and their experience. Everyone has a different experience. If they've had a child or if they know someone who's had a child and they've seen someone suffer from that, they may have a different perspective on it. But women definitely, I feel, would look at it differently than the men. And there were majority women on the whole panel.
20: Yeah, 9-3, right?
19: Yeah, 9-3 in the deliberating. And there was like, 10 or 12-6? Total, they had 18 total.
20: And I'm only kidding, Bob. I wasn't saying you keep all women off, just a joke. But now, if they declare a mistrial, can the jurors give their thoughts? Are they allowed to?
19: Yes. So once they are cleared from their service, and I hope they do, come out and talk to people, talk to the public, talk to the media about mm-hmm. what they were thinking, what evidence resonated with them, what it was like in the deliberation room. You know, they're free to discuss that if they want to.
20: Mm-hmm.
19: And a lot of them don't want to, but sometimes you get a couple that are,
20: yeah,
19: that are willing to speak out about it. And I think that as crazy as the media circus is out there now, they'll find some way to find the jurors when it's over and have one of them talk. But when I was first there weeks ago, nobody was really talking to the defense attorney going in and out of the courthouse. And I said, why aren't we talking to this man going in and out of the courthouse? I mean, he's going in the same door we are. And mm-hmm. he seems like he wants to say things. So I just like got my microphone and camera. I was like, just stuck the mic in his face one morning and said, hey, and asked him some questions. And now have you seen the dozens and dozens and dozens of cameras that surround him when he comes in and out of the courthouse?
20: Wasn't he mean to you or something? Didn't that happen?
19: Yeah, he was a little short with me the first time that I talked to him. He kind of walked away from me as I was trying to ask him a question. But then the next day, that afternoon, there were a lot of people, like a lot of cameras
20: yeah.
19: that were ready for him waiting. And then the next day he was, you know, he's just...
20: So you started that, Shanley.
19: I did,
20: That's amazing. All right, can you stick with me for
19: a
20: sec? All right, quick break. Shanley Painter's here. It's Fox Across America. Don't go away.
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2: From the Freedom 1400 Traffic Center. Collisions at a reported second crash reported this afternoon at Rosemont and Broadway. Broadway and Rosemont. Other collisions, Mountain, north of Speedway at Drachman, Campbell and River Road, and also Pima and Alvernon. We've got backups on westbound Oahu at Mission. Aviation Parkway near Keno busy due to road work. Flood advisory in effect until 6:30 tonight. Tomorrow, chance of rain and 95 the high. It's about 89 now. And that's your Freedom 1400 traffic.
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20: It's called the guest host jackpot. I won the lottery today because Chanley Painter's in studio with me. She's an attorney in addition to being a Fox News anchor, always dealing with the breaking news on the network. And we have breaking news right now.
19: Yes.
20: The judge gets a jury note in the Clancy trial, literally as we're talking about
19: literally,
20: this.
19: Literally, yeah. Well, we're watching it live on Fox News. And my guess, Rich, is that they are saying they still can't reach a decision.
20: Mm-hmm.
19: They still can't reach unanimous verdict on any of the five options in front of them. And if it is that they are hung, the judge will declare a mistrial. It is 3 o'clock, almost 3 o'clock local time. So yeah, they'd be done, and we would.
20: And they get a long weekend.
19: They have a long weekend, and long Labor Day weekend.
20: Is she free at that
19: point? No, she is not free. So okay. She will remain. She's being held in a mental facility that is like jail, right?
20: Yeah.
19: It's basically for prisoners.
20: Which, in my opinion, she should never leave.
19: She's on suicide watch 24/7. Even in the courtroom, she has two nurses that sit right behind her because she's paralyzed from the waist down, is in a wheelchair. But her attorney told everyone in the courtroom in openings that she still wants to kill herself. She still does not want to be on earth. So mm-hmm. she has someone with her 24/7. To make sure she doesn't take her
20: But
19: life.
20: She's not good at it, so what are they worried
19: about?
20: Right,
19: that's what prosecutors say, yeah. If she really wanted to, she could have.
20: That whole thing's weird, too. She was hanging down,
19: yeah,
20: right?
19: Yeah.
20: Come on.
19: It's a 12-foot drop.
20: Yeah.
19: They say she just landed the wrong way. Didn't really mean to, but who knows?
20: Well, we shall see what that is. We won't be able to share it with you during this show, but watch Chanley Painter on Fox News for all the breaking news around this trial, because I think there's going to be a lot going into this right now. It's all that everybody's talking about. Thanks, my friend.
19: Of course.
20: You're the best. It's so great having you. It really is. And thank you for hanging out with me today. Jimmy will be back next week. Tomorrow, Paul Gleiser is going to be in, radio legend from Texas, and he'll give you all the latest on the Tallarico Paxton Tallarico race. In the meantime, follow me on X at Rich Zeoli, and thank you for hanging out. I appreciate it. Have a great Labor Day weekend. I'll talk to you soon. Thank you.

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6: Home for the day after 36 hours of deliberations over 6 days. Twice already, defense attorney Kevin Reddington claims one juror is refusing to follow the law that says a defendant must be proved guilty beyond a reasonable doubt. As the war with Iran drags on, so are U.S. troop deployments.
7: What we've learned is that U.S. military forces in the region are being extended, some into early next year. Specifically, we're talking about the Army's 82nd Airborne Division, which arrived in the Middle East earlier this year, around the gear up for the war with Iran that eventually took place.
6: ABC's Louis Martinez. Fuel prices continue to rise. Diesel fuel nationally hit a record high today. The Trump administration making an urgent appeal to the Supreme Court to allow new postal service rules for mail-in ballots to take effect immediately. Critics say the rules could infringe on the state's authority to run elections. Activist, journalist, and feminist icon Gloria Steinem, dead at 92. This is ABC News.
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12: Everybody who believes in that sort of thing is in a better position today than they probably have been in 50 years in this country, because you have a guy out there that's fighting on behalf of you, the American citizen. The media is not going to tell you that, okay? You're not going to hear that from liberals running for office. Gavin Newsom with that rare praise for the Trump account, because he realizes you're a buffoon if you tried to deny people this opportunity. Are there Democrats out there that are going to do that? Yes. They're going to say, like, somehow the Trump accounts benefit his family. I don't know. I have no idea. I don't know what the angle is, but the angle is coming. Why? Because if it's good for you and it's good for Trump, it's bad for them. So you'll watch tariff coverage, but what is going to end? Okay, it's going to end with our economy being better and American workers being more valued than they ever have been.
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0: From the heart of our nation's capital, Washington, D.C., backed by the trusted voices of Team Fox. A clear, fresh voice cutting through the noise to tell the truth. It's the Guy Benson Show. Filling in for Guy Benson, here's Griff Jenkins.
1: This is your humble D.C. correspondent and Fox and Friends Weekend co-host, Griff Jenkins. So honored to take the mic and fill in for Guy Benson, who, by the way, as you all know, he is back next week. Guy Benson, back in action. Nobody better than him talking about things. And I think that I'll start the show talking about something certainly that Guy Benson would be talking about, and that was news coming out of Washington. The vice president taking the microphones in the White House press briefing room after Caroline Leavitt, of course, stepped down to do other things, among them take care of her young family. And it was quite newsworthy. And I want to get to some of what he had to say, because, you know, when you talk about the vice president stepping up to the microphones, this is unique to have J.D. Vance, with so much speculation that he is likely going to be the 2028 GOP presidential nominee, but also listening to J.D. Vance so comfortably, so eloquently talking to the press, particularly legacy media outlets that are asking gotcha questions, and his ability, you know, when J.D. Vance became vice president early on in February of 2025, one of the first things he did is he went to Munich for the Security Conference Munich speech, which no one really had on their bingo card. No one was really talking about, well, this will be a firestorm of a speech. And sure enough, he went there and he absolutely ripped the entitled members of the Munich Security Conference and all of the European nations and put them directly on the spot about freedom of speech and them allowing censorship in their countries being one of the greatest threats that the Western civilization faced. And he did it without being angry, without trying to usurp the new President Donald Trump's sort of platform, but to establish early on that he was going to be a leader, a global leader, even as vice president, and talk about the things that mattered and the threats that faced the Western world. And certainly that continues today. Now, here he is all of a sudden getting to fill in the absence of Caroline Leavitt. And it was all eyes on the White House today when J.D. Vance got up there. Interestingly, the first question went to a reporter from Breitbart, because the new media seat often gets the first question. And it was about whether there was a replacement for Caroline Leavitt, and he had a gracious thing to say. The second question started to come from our own Fox's Peter Ducey, and he had a great, honest, legitimate

0: and somewhat entertaining, but also because of the transparency of the president's conversations with members of his cabinet and his officials. I have no doubt that that is an actual conversation that happened. And I have no doubt that J.D. Vance at some level was like, actually, maybe I shouldn't do my best job because I might end up actually stuck in this job. But to learn, you know, my weekend co-host, Rachel Campos-Steffi, was recently talking about when President Trump gave the transportation secretary to her husband, Sean Duffy, and he talked about these anecdotal stories. You can't overstate how much Americans actually relate to that humanity, that to be taken inside behind the scenes in conversations. And so J.D. Vance gets up there. He knows everybody wants to know who's coming next. The White House and the president probably hasn't decided who's going to be the press secretary. It's obviously probably not going to be J.D. Vance, but yet to bring in that transparency was a great moment. Then I'm not sure Peter Ducey overstepped his bounds, but I loved, absolutely loved a follow-up question. This is Cut 40. Listen here.
1: And I did just want to ask you, there have been reports about this, but I have not heard you talk much about it. You have lost a ton of weight lately. How much sauerkraut do you eat in
2: a day? Oh, my Lord. Okay, so when you're the vice president of the United States and one of the first questions at a press conference in the White House is how much weight you've lost, you must have gotten very fat. That's one thing that I take from that question.
0: He went on to say that he also basically, when it was time to do Lent, he was talking with Second Lady Usha Vance about it, and he decided maybe weight would be what he would tackle, and he wanted to figure out, you know, what I should do is get rid of sugar. And he also wanted to wean himself off social media, a great goal for anybody for Lenten season when that comes up again. But the sugar thing led to him having a conversation, reaching out to RFK Jr. because he knew he was really in the maha and had some idea. And he said that as a result, Kennedy told him, look, it's not the sugar, man. I got to get you on this diet, high protein and a lot of sauerkraut, he confessed. And he said, ultimately, if you want to lose weight, you need to call Bobby Kennedy. And if you want to keep eating foods that you love, you should not call Bobby Kennedy. Very, very interesting stuff. But it was interesting to me to see these early questions because this was J.D. Vance comfortable in his skin. In processing questions, he had no idea was coming. And you think back to the days of Corinne Jean-Pierre digging through a binder, she would have spent a half an hour going through a binder if it was a personal question, not had at the tip of her finger immediately quick wit and the ability to draw upon a behind the scenes personal anecdote that would resonate with the American people. But then, of course, there was news, and there was a lot of news coming out of it. Of course, the war in Iran, front and center. Here's a little bit of that. Cut 38.
3: In terms of the war and the timeline, given this administration has put timelines out there before, what you just said about no negotiations happening with Iran, will this war be over by the time of the midterm elections?
2: Well, Caitlin, again, I wouldn't call it a war. Right now, there is no active shooting. I recognize there have been places where this has flared up. Major combat operations lasted for about 6 weeks.
0: There was a little bit more talking about on the oil and talks over where that is headed. Another bite here, cut 41.
2: We are the only country in the world that can ensure, as you heard the president say, the control over the Strait of Hormuz. The Iranians would like 0 million barrels to come out of the Strait of Hormuz. Last night, 15 million barrels came out of the Strait of Hormuz. That's because of the United States of America. And if we don't do it, nobody else would do it. And if nobody else did it, we would have a catastrophic world energy crisis. And our message to the Iranians is simple. It's been the same from the very beginning, is you've got to stop shooting at commercial shipping. They've got to stop. It's that simple. And to your point about negotiations, the president's been very clear. We're not talking to them. And we're not going to talk to them unless they stop shooting at commercial shipping.
0: And there's no indication that that problem in the vice president is correct. They continue to shoot its commercial shipping in the Strait of Hormuz, but there's no indication that's changing anytime soon. We see time and time again, the parliament speaker of Iran, Ghalibaf, or the

0: Foreign Minister Araghchi wanting to sit down, talking to mediators, Qatari mediators, trying to get to a deal. But yet the leaders of the IRGC, Ahmad Vahidi, and the hardliners who have been there since the current Ayatollah's father's days have not shown any willingness to stop the aggression. We saw, obviously, also attempts to shoot missiles at Jordan. And so they seem to think the Iranians are simply buying time. They can just buy time right out the clock, make this a bad issue for President Trump during the midterms. And make no mistake, it's fair to say that this is not a popular war with the American people, because the Iranians believe ultimately they can keep acting like we're going to stall, buy time, do talks, don't change behavior in any way, that they can get to a place where Democrats, at least in the House, at the very least, will take over power, and they then will try and stop President Trump from going to continue to pursue to denuclearize Iran. That's why it's all about it. But the reason why it is rightfully so perhaps unpopular here in the U.S. is that Americans continue to pay over $4 for a gallon of gas. And, you know, there's an old saying in politics, if you grab them by their pocketbooks, their hearts and minds will follow. And in this case, it is pain at the pump. It's not anywhere near where it's recently been under the previous administration, but it's over $4. And there was a moment recently when Treasury Secretary Scott Bessent was talking earlier in the summer about by Labor Day getting to $3 gas. And reporters remember that, and they're holding the vice president's feet to the fire on that. NBC's correspondent Gabe Gutierrez pressing the vice president on those gas prices. Listen to this. Cut 37.
1: You have a new timetable for Americans on when they could expect lower gas prices, and should they not expect to see $3 gas again until at least 2027?
2: Well, in defense of Scott, he said maybe by Labor Day, because we're talking about things that are inherently unpredictable. And I think it's important, you know, I'm a strong believer that the American people are our fellow citizens, and we should speak with them honestly about these things. And the fundamental reality is that the reason gas prices are so high right now is because the Iranians are shooting at commercial shipping. Even, by the way, when they signed an agreement that said we're going to stop shooting at commercial shipping, they almost immediately went back to shooting at commercial shipping.
0: And that clarity that the vice president is laying out there about where things stand right now is something that I think the administration needs more of, so that the president can help make his case for where things are headed, because the American people in polling are not quite there. I want to quickly get to, obviously, also the elephant in the room was whether or not Vice President Vance will run in 2028. And I checked just before coming on the show to Kalshi, the prediction market, and Vance is overwhelmingly leading the top contenders of GOP nominees at 45%. Rubio is second at 21%. Ron DeSantis at 4.5%. Then it gets to Tucker Carlson, 2.6%. And Ted Cruz is only at 1.7%, despite all of the talk about Ted Cruz saying he might want to jump in there. And that came up at the podium at the White House, cut 42.
3: But Senator Ted Cruz and your good friend, Secretary Hegseth, apparently have been privately and publicly, in the case of Senator Cruz, positioning for 2028. Could you see yourself supporting either one of them for a presidential campaign?
2: That's an innovative way to ask the question, but I'm still not going to take the bait. Look, first of all, I'd encourage any Republican, if you care about the country, and I think all of us do, you should be focused not on a job a few years from now, you should be focused on the midterms. And that's the approach that I've taken. I think people sometimes don't believe me because they assume you're the vice president. You must think about this all the time. What I'm focused on, man, is trying to get as many Republicans as elected as possible so that we can do as much good as possible for the second 2 years of the Trump administration. That's a long time. There's a lot of opportunity there.
0: And very lastly, very quickly, I mentioned Tucker Carlson's on that list. He was asked about his friendship with Tucker Carlson and if there's any love lost on where they see things differently when it comes to Israel. Cut 39.
2: And Tucker is a friend, despite the fact that we disagree on a number of things. And I'm not going to play the game where I throw friends under the bus because I have political disagreements with them. I think that is a terrible place for the United States to go. And if you have a disagreement with somebody politically, even over a deeply held issue, you should still be friends with that person, because the whole republic depends on people of different perspectives being able to talk to one another. That's how I try to live my life, and I encourage everybody else to do the same.
0: And that is the news out of Washington from the White House press briefing with Vice President J.D. Vance. You're welcome. Now you know all of the highlights. I'm Griff Jenkins here filling in for Guy Benson on The Great Guy Benson Show. We'll be right back.
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0: This is Griff Jenkins filling in for the great Guy Benson on the Guy Benson Show. And as you just heard from Vice President Vance, he's a great messenger for Republicans this midterm cycle. When historically, remember, history shows that the party in power usually loses in the midterms. But boy, the stakes couldn't be higher with socialism on the surge out there. But nobody is a better messenger than Donald J. Trump himself, who has said that he vote and go out there and campaign like I'm on the ballot, even though he's not. But he says he's going to go and hit some 30 to 35 races, make personal appearances in the next 61 days, and he is getting fired up. 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
24: Whether you're a good president or a great president, you lose the midterms. We're going to turn that around because there's no reason for it. There's no reason. And I'm going to get many of you people are running, and I'll be at every one of your state, your cities, wherever it is that you're running.
0: Interesting. We'll see if it works for him. Meanwhile, in Democrats, while they deal with their civil war over whether they're socialists or sane Democrats of the more moderate capitalism, free market, individual liberty Democrat, you've got Kamala Harris, former vice president and presidential candidate, doing an interview with NBC's Peter Alexander, talking about she's going to hit the campaign trail too and help out as best as she can. And Peter Alexander said, yeah, but the reporting is no one really wants you. Listen here, cut one.
25: Listen, Peter, we need to win, okay? Bottom line, we need to win. I have run locally, I've run for statewide office, and obviously nationally, and these candidates know what they need to do to win, and I would expect nothing less. I look forward to being on the trail and helping folks where I can help them, but we have got to put a check on this lawless administration and deliver what Americans need and deserve: lower costs, affordable health care, affordable child care, you name it. So I support them in doing whatever they need to do to win.
0: Whatever they need to do to win. Politico has a large article out today talking about exactly what those Democrat candidates are saying. What we need, Kamala Harris, is for you to not come out here, particularly in tight races. And there is no shortage of tight races, particularly on the House side. But even on the Senate side, we have races down there when in Texas, not a red state that normally doesn't have this fear of losing or gaining there in the case of the Democrats, or in Michigan or Ohio. So many, even Iowa, there's so many high stakes races. And real quick, Kamala Harris asked about, hey, you running in 2028? She said this, cut two.
25: I'm focused on 26. You know what, Peter, and to be very serious about this, 28 doesn't matter if we don't win 26.
0: How about that? Time really does change in major ways. And in Kamala Harris's failed presidential bid, Democrats are doing everything they can to turn the page, move on. Please go write another book. Just don't show up and campaign for us because they're going into the socialism era. This is Griff Jenkins on The Guy Benson Show.
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1: Filling in for Guy Benson, here's Griff Jenkins.
0: This is your humble DC correspondent filling in for the great Guy Benson. And I want to really dig into an issue right now that fascinates me. And I think it's going to be an issue that we talk a lot about in the midterms, and that is data centers. I think the irony of the data center debate, and you've seen now both Democrats and Republicans that once appeared in favor of them, governors, particularly Democrats like Pritzker and Shapiro in Illinois and Pennsylvania that championed their new data centers built, now getting a moratorium on new data centers. There's about 5,400 data centers right now in the country, but you are seeing a backlash. Make no mistake about it. There's currently over 275 state legislation bills across the country to restrict data centers, when just in 2024, there were less than 40. Joining us now that knows a lot about this issue is Judge Glock, the director of research and senior fellow at Manhattan Institute. And Judge Glock, you wrote a great piece in City Journal about this, sort of laying it out and sort of explaining. And I think there really is, the irony is that the in the data center debate, there isn't a lot of actual data and facts understood by the public when it comes to their concerns over things like energy consumption, water use, and whether or not it raises costs or lowers costs for local communities. And I want to get your thoughts on it, but I would like to play for you. I heard the House Majority Whip, Tom Emmer, talking about it, sort of trying to put this all into perspective. Here is what he had to say. I want you to listen to this. I'll get your reaction. Cut 15.
3: There is a ton of misinformation being pushed out about these. There's misinformation about the amount of water it uses. Data centers use less water than golf courses. It uses less water than restaurants, about the amount of energy it uses. You can have a ratepayer protection act so that it doesn't impact your ratepayers. And this is a local issue. This is an issue that the local authorities should be able to make this determination, but they should do it with the actual information, and they should understand this is a lot like the Transcontinental Railroad. When they were building the Transcontinental Railroad, every town wanted a depot in their town because they knew that that was going to improve commerce. It's the same thing with data centers. Data centers are now, and they're the future. If we're going to lead when it comes to computing power and AI and everything else, don't let the 21st century leave you behind.
0: Judge, what do you make of that?
10: I actually totally agree with Representative Emmer right there. I think one of the beauties of the American system is, though we can have a national debate about data centers, we also have a country with 3,000 different counties with 19,000 different municipalities, and they can come to genuinely different decisions about whether or not they want to host a data center. But they should, as the representative said, do it based on the real facts out there. And the irony is, as you pointed out, that for a conversation about data centers, there is relatively little data that has gotten out there to the public about them. And there's just an immense amount of confusion on everything from the water issue, which, again, the representative is right about. These are not big water drains that people should be concerned about, to the electricity issue, which the best evidence, I think, does show that, if anything, these data centers are lowering electricity prices in the places that are seeing the highest electricity prices increases are actually places like California and New York that are building the fewest data centers and yet are imposing the most mandates, especially environmental mandates, on new power generation.
0: You mentioned New York, and I think it's interesting that obviously Governor Hochul has put a moratorium on new data centers in the state of New York. But then Politics sometimes makes strange bedfellows. You've got Texas Governor Greg Abbott doing the same thing, putting a moratorium. Never in a million years did I think Greg Abbott and Kathy Hochul were going to see eye to eye. They certainly didn't on immigration when Abbott started to really peel back the curtain on the Biden border crisis by shipping illegal immigrants up to New York. But in this case, on these data center moratoriums, they see eye to eye. Governor Abbott joined Stu Varney earlier this morning talking about his moratorium. I just wanted to play this for you and get you to react to it. It's Cut 16.
5: I have a moratorium on any new data centers in the state of Texas. Also, I established guidelines and guardrails that all data centers must comply with if they expect to do business in the state of Texas. For one, they must not take water that's needed by local communities. For another, they must not take electricity that's needed for a power grid. They must operate in a way that actually lowers the cost of electricity for customers around them. And they must not disturb our neighborhoods or our rural settings across the entire state of Texas. They have to follow guidelines and guardrails if they expect to do business in the state of Texas.
0: Your reaction?
10: That is somewhat disappointing, especially because Texas has been one of the states leading the data center revolution, and they've benefited immensely in terms of tax revenue, in terms of new blue-collar jobs, in terms of lots of other benefits of data centers. So it is somewhat disappointing that Governor Abbott is putting this at least temporary moratorium in. But I think the reason is pretty simple. The polling on data centers right now is just atrocious. And politicians from across the spectrum see those elections. They're coming up soon in November. And they see these polls would show something like 75% of Americans wouldn't want a data center near them. Now, on one level, that's not too surprising because Americans don't like a big new project near them, no matter what it is.
0: Mm-hmm.
10: But if you look at the polling on data centers, they're worse even than for things like nuclear power plants. People would rather have a nuclear power plant in their backyard than a data center. And frankly, again, I think that's just misinformation. There are legitimate local concerns about data centers, and we can talk about those. But this idea that this is this unbelievably devastating local project that's going to drink up all the water and take all the electricity, that's just wrong.
0: Yeah, and you're right. It's over 7 out of 10 Americans are opposed. And, you know, I look at this issue, and I covered data centers specifically a couple of years ago for Fox as a reporter, and I was blown away in Loudoun County, Virginia. I live in D.C. That's where I was, and I was like, wow, this is incredible. And you know, even back then at the Loudoun County level, they were having a big, council meeting. It was really then even the same as it is now, which is, I think, a NIMBY versus FOMO framing, right? The not in my backyard versus the fear of missing out because it's the future. But then to now see this public opposition, this backlash, like we're having a data center panic freak out, you worry that It's not the fact that this is a new technology we're trying out. It's here. It's here to stay. And there is a massive demand for it, which is why they're being built. And we want to stay competitive. But I also, on the other hand, worry that when you look at this massive backlash reflects a sort of anxiety that perhaps doesn't match up with the facts. Meanwhile, when, you know, Xi Jinping and all of China hear Greg Abbott say that, they're like, fantastic, because we are in a race against China. Your thoughts?
10: Absolutely. And so I think in some sense, these local battles and even state battles about data centers are kind of a proxy war for a lot of other people that have general concerns about AI, that have concerns about technology, or for just a lot of environmentalists that wouldn't like any sort of project and realize that this is a lever that for whatever reason has attracted a lot of public interest that they can use to kind of notch some wins. That, we can block a data center and show people that we're really blocking progress, even if, you know, objectively from, say, a local environmental standpoint, this should be one of the least controversial projects that a city or a county could get. You know, I just had a piece come out in City Journal today that you say you look across the board, cities are competing and counties are competing ferociously for aluminum smelters and steel mills and auto plants. And those bring a lot of jobs, but they also bring a lot of pollution and traffic and other things too. All of these projects have a lot of upsides and downsides. But objectively, data centers are just kind of a big concrete block that sit there. They really don't emit much pollution, some very localized noise pollution, and provide a ton of tax revenue. And Loudoun County, as you mentioned, which is by one measure the richest county in America, almost half of all their taxes are being paid by data centers, which has allowed them to lower homeowners' taxes a ton, almost by 40% by one measure. So there's a lot of these advantages, and I think if these local communities stop treating this as a general debate about AI or the future of America and just look for themselves of, okay, we're trying to get jobs and tax revenue, how do data centers measure up against other alternatives? And looking at it that way, they look pretty good for a local community.
0: You're laying out some really important facts. When I talked about there's not enough data known in the data center debate. So to those that find themselves in the 7 in 10 Americans that are opposed to these data centers, give us some quick fact versus fiction. What are the highlights that people need to understand that really isn't translating?
10: So, yeah, the fiction are the concerns about water and electricity. There can be in some particular dry communities, maybe some localized concerns about water, but in general, these are relatively low water use activities, again, compared to a ton of other stuff that gets built all the time in America, like golf courses or even, yeah, just normal industry. So the real concerns that I think people can legitimately express are frankly just their visual impact and their noise. You know, nobody does want a, 100-foot-tall concrete block right next door to them. And they do emit this kind of low buzzing sound. You kind of have a strain to hear it, but it is there. But actually, these two things, the visual impact and the noise, can be solved by just pushing them a mile or two down the road. And right now, you're seeing most of these being built kind of away from residential communities. So they have basically no impact locally. The benefit side is, they do create some jobs, not that many, often just a few dozen, but the real advantage are those tax revenues. You have not just Loudoun, you have places like Quincy, Washington, or Monroe County, Oregon. They're getting anywhere from a third to over half of all their tax revenue from these data centers. You had a county in Georgia that just signed a big deal where that looks like the data center is going to bring in more revenue than they collect in homeowners' property taxes right now. They're looking to eliminate homeowners' property taxes. So, again, like any project that these local communities are looking for, they're trade-offs. I understand if someone wouldn't want them, but if you're gonna oppose them, have to know that, hey, maybe this is going to cost me a few $100 a month on my homeowner's bill, and that should really give a lot more people pause.
0: Great insight, Judge. Thank you for coming on and giving us that. And just the last question I've got for you quickly is, do you see this pendulum swinging where this just massive backlash and opposition to data centers begins to fade?
10: I think at some point it has to. You're going to see too many communities that are benefiting from them to have this kind of national fervor sustained. But I think the real advantage or the real switch will come when we stop having this national conversation about data centers, instead we return them to the conversation of these local communities. We don't have a national conversation about Amazon fulfillment centers or warehouses that hold all the goods we use. We just allow local communities to decide whether to build these. And I think sooner or later, that's going to happen in data centers. Some places are going to want them. Other places aren't. And on the whole, we're going to build a lot of them because they just offer too many benefits for too many people to turn down.
0: It's just incredible. And Judge Glock, you can find this piece up on cityjournal.org right now.
10: That's correct.
0: All right, Judge Glock, senior fellow at Manhattan Institute, great insight, and we'll continue to follow this story. I think this is a big story of at least the midterms right now. Thank you, Judge.
10: Thank you so much for having me. It was fun.
0: All right, this is Griff Jenkins on the Great Guy Benson Show. We've got a whole lot more.
1: Filling in for Guy Benson, it's Griff Jenkins.
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0: This is Griff Jenkins filling in for Guy Benson on the Great Guy Benson Show. And we have been following very closely a story. I just want to give a quick update because we're now learning that in the Lindsey Clancy trial, as the jurors continue for 6 days now in deliberating this, they are still deadlocked. Judge William Sullivan making this announcement shortly. Listen.
33: Good afternoon, everyone. I just wanted to go over a couple of things this afternoon. First off, I want to remind you that you are required to follow my instructions on the law as I gave them to you. All right? I also want to, at this point, go over the instruction that I gave you about reasonable doubt. All right? And so reasonable doubt. The burden is on the Commonwealth to prove beyond a reasonable doubt that the defendant is guilty of the charges made against her. What is proof beyond a reasonable doubt? Well, the term is often used and probably pretty well understood, though it's not easily defined. Proof beyond a reasonable doubt does not mean proof beyond all possible doubt, for everything in the lives of human beings is open to some possible or imaginary doubt. A charge is proved beyond a reasonable doubt if, after you've compared and considered all of the evidence, you have in your minds an abiding conviction to a moral certainty that the charge is true. When we refer to moral certainty, we mean the highest degree of certainty possible in matters relating to human affairs, based solely on the evidence that has been put before you in this case. I've told you that every person is presumed to be innocent until they are proved guilty, and that the burden of proof is on the prosecutor. If you evaluate all the evidence and you still have a reasonable doubt remaining, the defendant is entitled to the benefit of that doubt and must be acquitted. It's not enough for the Commonwealth to establish a probability, even a strong probability, that the defendant is more likely to be guilty than not guilty. That is not enough. Instead, the evidence must convince you of the defendant's guilt to a reasonable and moral certainty, a certainty that convinces your understanding and satisfies your reason and judgment as jurors who are sworn to act conscientiously on the evidence. This is what we mean by proof beyond a reasonable doubt. All right. And with that, I'm going to ask you to resume your deliberations.
0: And Judge Sullivan sitting him back, the jury deliberating now. Those comments came after defense counsel Kevin Reddington says that there's one juror in particular that he would like to see removed. Listen.
2: The court has an instruction from the foreperson of that juror that's been working for a week now, saying that there's one juror who refuses to listen to the law that you've given him or her on reasonable doubt. And I suggest respectfully that the soft instruction that you gave them saying at the sidebar, can you listen to the law as I instruct you, does not focus on the issue. It is the question is not sufficient enough. It does not allow any foundation for a motion to remove the juror who refuses to accept your instructions on the law, on reasonable doubt. And if we come back here in a half an hour with a mistrial because of a juror that has just spurned the instructions of this court, it's a shame. It's a real shame. And that's why I object to the court's ruling. I request that we have further inquiry. I request that my motion is to remove this juror that refuses to listen to your instruction on reasonable doubt.
33: All right, come on.
3: Thank you, Your Honor.
0: And that's where things stand in the trial of Lindsay Clancy, who killed her three children. The trial that has captivated the nation as people watch the jury now deliberating. Obviously, that one juror was not removed since the judge sent them back. And it ultimately comes down to whether all 12 of those jurors, 9 women, 3 men, can agree that Lindsay Clancy well knew that killing her children was indeed wrong, and she was of sound mind. We continue to follow that. This is Griff Jenkins on The Great Guy Benson Show. 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
6: ABC News, I'm Dave Packer. Jury deadlock in the Lindsay Clancy trial. Her defense attorney suggesting a lone juror is not listening to the judge's instruction and is all that stands between the Massachusetts mother who killed her three children and a verdict of not guilty by reason of insanity.
7: The judge is expected to question that one holdout juror before the jury begins deliberations for a seventh day tomorrow. The concern is the one holdout could cause a mistrial and force this whole emotional, gut-wrenching case to be replayed.
6: ABC's Aaron Katursky. The Trump administration threatening to revoke the tax-exempt status of all private schools using race and admission, scholarships, or other education programs. Authorities in Minneapolis say Wednesday's mass shooting at a department building started outside during an arranged custody handoff. Police say the gunman died in a shootout with responding officers. In total, two residents killed, five other people were hurt, including three police officers. This is ABC News.
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15: This is Griff Jenkins filling in on The Great Guy Benson Show. Guy Benson coming back to be behind this microphone next week. But such an honor to fill in today on really a day of news. Not only as we continue to follow the Lindsey Clancy case, the deadlock jury deliberating, but also the politics with 61 days to go to the midterms. And of course, a surprise at the White House podium briefing today in the role of press secretary was Vice President J.D. Vance. We'll get to all of that with a great lineup. But first, a Fox News alert. The Dow closing at 53,686, up by 624 points all day long. Pre-market, it was showing all green and all three indices in the green today. This market update brought to you by Americans for Prosperity. 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And with that, let's get into a little bit of politics and talk to our good friend, Josh Kroshauer. Josh, it's always great when I get to fill in for a guy and I get to bring you on, my friend. How are you doing? And oh, by the way, what is going to happen in the midterms?
16: Well, Griff, usually the beginning of September before Labor Day is a slow news period, and certainly in the world of politics, it's anything but. And look, it's you got a lot of crazy developments with the midterm convention coming up, the national environment very volatile, and you have an environment that's tough overall for Republicans, and Donald Trump job approval rating is not where I don't think he wants it to be. But you also have a lot of these extreme Democratic candidates that are coming out of the woodwork and really making it hard for the party to make the case that they're the credible mainstream alternative that the country's looking for. So a lot of red state races, a lot of races also in conservative territory. So it's just a fascinating landscape where, you know, we're going to have a long night on election day, and it's really going to be a test of the macro versus the micro.
15: That's for sure. And I want to get to some of the crazy socialist candidates. I mean, look, we had a socialist surge, the likes of which we really haven't seen, at least in my lifetime, in congressional races. And it's not just here in New York. It's in Colorado and Pennsylvania and Michigan and elsewhere. But you mentioned that little convention, midterm convention that President Trump is having. And you rightly point out that the president is polling is underwater, and there's real concern that while he is saying campaign like I'm on the ticket, and that's true, and his endorsements, by the way, so far in these primaries has been very, very strong, near 100% in some cases, but yet at the same time, while President Trump is saying I'm gonna go out there, he just had a dinner in the Rose Garden with a lot of these Republicans that are worried about their race, saying I'm gonna be there for you, I'm gonna campaign in 35 different races, I'm gonna do teletown halls, they're gonna be helpful. And now we're gonna have this midterm convention in Texas next week.

0: the beyond message and to rally the troops together, getting Republicans to show up for the midterm elections, another big challenge. And it's one that Trump knows what he's doing in that regard, and that you do have Republicans and independent voters who know to show up for him when he's on the ballot. The key is to get them to show up for other Republicans. The other big issue is in Texas. I mean, you got a big Senate race in Texas.
1: Yes.
0: Where Democrats with Tallarico running against Republican Ken Paxton, who Trump literally like single-handedly got across the finish line to defeat John Cornyn. A lot of Republicans I've talked to, both in Texas and across the country, they want Trump to spend some of his super PAC money to help the guy he could help nominate get elected. But there's been a lot of debate and argument and discussion internally about why Trump isn't spending money. You know, he's in Texas campaigning for the ticket, but they'd love him to spend some money for his guy in Texas, because that could make the difference between winning and losing.
1: So that's such an important point, Josh. For our listeners, I want to go just a little deeper on that, because this is, let's step back first, just to put it in context, the fact that there is even a concern that the red conservative Texas could possibly have a Democrat Senate upset that could offset the power of Senate. The majority could go to Democrats, depending on how things show up. The fact that the really front line of that possible power balance battle could be happening in Texas is interesting in and of itself. Okay, we did see back in 2018 Beto O'Rourke getting excited and Ted Cruz nearly defeating him. But in this case, you know, I got to wonder if this whole Texas midterm convention is a bad idea when there's so much attention on this Senate race. With even President Trump just was saying the other day that, well, you know, I know some people don't like the way Ken Paxton looks, but the actual devil in the details, as you well know, are not good for the GOP and for Paxton, because James Tallarico has just run circles in the fundraising standpoint against Paxton, so much so that you wonder if he really wants to win, if he's not going to, you know, get out there tougher. But yet you do have President Trump leaning so much energy into this, but he's sitting on the sidelines with $400 million in his MAGA ink pack and not spending it. Karl Rove weighed in on this, talking a little bit about this race and that very predicament, and had this to say. I want you to listen to this and then get your reaction. Cut four.
2: The president got him into the general election. Without the president's endorsement, he would have lost. The president has $400 million as of July 31st sitting in MAGA Inc. And tens of millions of dollars sitting in other pockets that he controls, super PACs. And he's got to, if he wants to have Paxton win, he needs to come in. Time is running out. If the president wants to have Paxton win, he needs to be tossing a lot of money Paxton's way so that ads can be run that depict Tallarico as the far left winger that he is. If not, Tallarico is going to run the message of my opponent is the most corrupt politician in Texas history all the way to the victory line.
1: Yeah, your reaction.
0: This is a race that's more about Paxton than it is about Tallarico. Tallarico has a lot of progressive baggage. He has a record where he's taken positions that no one ever would have thought could get you elected statewide in Texas, given where his positioning was on politics. But Paxton is a very, very vulnerable Republican with his ethical scandals, the sex scandals, the fact that he's not getting out there campaigning. So there's a lot of real frustration that he just isn't doing the work to win the race. And then meanwhile, as Carl was saying, the Republicans aren't, I mean, the Trump super PAC, MAGA Inc., is not spending any of the $400 million it has to help a Republican that Trump got to the nomination. If John Cornyn, who is the current sitting senator in that Texas seat, if he won the nomination, and he probably would have if Trump didn't get involved in that race, you probably would not see any Democratic engagement in Texas. If anything, it would be a long shot race. So the only reason this race is close is because one of the worst candidates in a big race I've seen that Republicans have nominated is someone who's so flawed, who is costing Republicans their big advantage in Texas. So look, they can certainly win in Texas. It's a state that voted for Donald Trump by double digits, but Donald Trump needs to do a little more than holding one rally for the midterms in Texas, he's got to have the money that his super PAC has collected spend in these big races to help Republicans get

0: across the finish line.
1: It's just mind-boggling to me, Josh, to have Paxton struggling so much when you have this candidate, James Tallarico, who's made these crazy statements, not just that God's non-binary or there's six sexes or, you know, the vegan all of a sudden shows up with a rack of ribs or no, I love beef. I want to get elected. But then we just had the flashback soundbite from in September of 2020. He weighed in on capitalism itself. And let's not forget, we're dealing with a socialist surge right now where all of a sudden one party in the country is starting to have a left wing flank that's arguing that Marx, you know, had a better vision for America than Washington and Jefferson, and Lenin is the way to go, not Abraham Lincoln. I can't wrap my head around it. But here's that flashback. You know, Tallarico has said stuff like this. Cut six.
2: And also thankful that young activists have really drawn the link between climate change and white supremacy and capitalism in our country. And I think only ending the ways that all three of those oppressive systems work together are we going to be able to begin the process of dismantling them.
1: I mean, how do you not just have that as a sure thing gift and you play it wham, bam, thank you, ma'am, and off to the races you go, Ken Paxton slides into victory.
0: Republicans should be having a field day with all of Tallarico's past and even more recent statements. And yet Paxton has not, the money hasn't been on the air, and Paxton has not been out and about making the case as aggressively as he otherwise could be. This is a real, I mean, candidates matter in Senate races. That people like to think we're all red versus blue shirts, you know, basically going in our partisan corners, but there actually are a lot of persuadable voters out there that judge the caliber of the candidates and how well they run their campaigns. And Paxton so far has been pretty AWOL. And there's plenty of material to work with. Tallarico, it's hard to believe that Republicans have won every Senate race in the state of Texas all the way back to 1988. You have to go back to Lloyd Benson, sure, the last Democrat to win in Texas, and he was the vice president. You know, he was the national figure.
1: Yeah.
0: So that's almost 40 years. The DNA of Texas is Republican. It takes. I will say, on one hand, it would be very surprising to me that the Democrat that would break the streak is someone as progressive as Tallarico, because Texas has not changed all that much. But Paxton has run such a poor campaign, and Trump doesn't seem to be wanting to help his friend out with any financial help. So it's a perfect storm where because of sabotage and a lot of mismanagement, this race is neck and neck, and polls show Tallarico with a narrow lead, even though Texas, I think, still is a fundamentally Republican state in this environment.
1: We shall see where it goes. It's all eyes on that, and I apologize for dragging you all the way into it. I want to get real quickly, before I run out of time with you, I want to get in. So Speaker Johnson holds this a vote and forces Democrats to go on the record with this socialism push from the Democrats' far left flank, and it just horrified many Democrats, to include Hakeem Jeffries, that two Democrats would cross over and join Republicans, in particular Marie Glusenkamp Perez and Jerry Golden. Jerry Golden, in fairness, is retiring. Glusenkamp is not. And, you know, the reaction to it, I'll just quickly play this for you. This is the reaction from House Democrats freaking out that they would break with their party. Cut eight.
3: Did they give you a heads up that they were going to vote with Republicans on that rule?
4: They did not. They surprised us.
5: The two Democrats that voted to move a procedural bill forward didn't do the right thing.
6: Our power is in standing together. And that on a procedural vote, it is, I think, a mistake to vote against our caucus.
7: This is about making sure that we maintain unity, whether we're in the minority or when we're in the majority.
8: People need to be able to feel free to vote and protect their constituents, but they also need to communicate with leadership.
9: We are all elected, but we have to have some unity around what we're trying to do and how we stand with each other. And I think that's the frustration you're hearing.
1: And that freakout led, Josh, to Hakeem Jeffries threatening some consequences for those members, Glusenkamp and Golden, for daring to step out of line. What do you make of that?
0: So what I don't get is, and I think Jeffries has actually maybe done more than like Chuck Schumer and other leadership members in condemning some of the radicalism from the socialists. So I'm a little surprised that he sounds like he's being tougher right now on two of his most valuable members who are winning red districts that Trump won comfortably in 2024 than actually calling out the socialists that could well be in his caucus and would likely to be in his caucus. The squad is going to become a squadron come 2026, and he has not set the red lines as clearly as he did with Jared Golden and Glusenkamp Perez. So that's, I mean, yep. Look, Jeffries understands politics. Like, I am actually surprised. He's someone who understands the importance of the moderates and the swing district members. So for him to go kind of code red when there's the slightest bit of independence from these two Democrats and doesn't say speak as loudly as he could when it comes to these very extremist socialist candidates who have very radical views on important issues that could damage the entire Democratic brand. I don't get it. I don't get it.
1: That the squad is about to become a squadron. That is the line of the day from Josh Karshauer, our friend here, Fox News Radio political analyst. Josh, thank you so much.
0: Thanks, Griff.
1: And this is Griff Jenkins filling in on the Guy Benson Show. We've got a whole lot more when we come back.
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1: This is Griff Jans on the Guy Benson Show. Our last guest, Josh Karshauer, saying that the squad is going to become a squadron. Such a great line. I'm going to steal it for television this weekend as well. But you would think that the squad would love when Hakeem Jeffries is going to punish Democrats, two in particular, who broke ranks to not condemn socialism. But the leader of the squad, AOC, oh, I don't know. She had this to say. Listen.
30: This is a very delicate discussion because when we are here, ideally, we operate as a team to be effective. And also, we are sent here to represent our constituents and our districts. And that is our constitutional responsibility. So, you know, I think that there can be certain reasonable expectations, for example, to flag how one may intend to vote on something. But I think that, you know, I also think that the idea that there will be consequences depending on how that is laid out could create a slippery slope. And I want to make sure that we can have a reasonable expectation where that allows people to organize the team.
1: A slippery slope, she says. That is AOC talking directly to the man that wants to be the Speaker of the House, Hakeem Jeffries, if Democrats win. And it's fascinating because Jeffries really didn't take that hard of a line yet. We don't know what the consequences are. Will these two Democrats not get choice committee assignments? One, Jerry Golden's not even coming back to Congress, so it doesn't affect him at all. But as we watch these races here in New York, two members, Darrell Issa Chevalier, along with Claire Valdez, likely cruising to victory. That's two DSA members there. Milad Kiros out in Colorado. Chris Robb in Pennsylvania. In Illinois, Donovan Kinney. You've got a lot of these candidates that are going to give AOC quite a lot of power, and to hear her say, well, it's a slippery slope if you break ranks, that's her already vying power, struggling with the power struggle with Hakeem Jeffries. We'll see where that goes. I'm Griff Jenkins on the Guy Benson Show. A whole lot more coming up.
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1: All right. Thank you, Prevagen. This is Griff Jenkins filling in on the Guy Benson Show. We've been talking politics. We were just a few moments ago talking about the Senate race in Texas. So let's head north, northeast, that is, to Maine and talk about the Senate race there, where Susan Collins, the incumbent, GOP incumbent, is struggling to find her way to victory over Troy Jackson, the second candidate that the Democrats had put up there after the Nazi tattooed Graham Plattner had to step down after a slew of accusations to include sexual assault. Joining us on the line is state representative from Maine, Laurel Libby. Laurel, thank you for joining us.
3: Thanks so much for having me on today, Griff. It's my pleasure.
1: Well, you know, thank you for joining us. You caught my eye because of a great piece you wrote for FoxNews.com about the WNBA and whether or not they're basically destroying themselves and the opportunities for women in sport. And I want to get to that. But first, I do want to talk to you about the race you have up there. You're dialed in. You've got the pulse of Mainers. You know where it is. Susan Collins sat down, did an interview with J-Mar, Jonathan Martin, and they talked about a whole slew of things. And, you know, I've covered Susan Collins as a reporter in Washington for years. She's not usually one to really get out there and ruffle feathers, but I found this a very interesting exchange. I want you to listen to this and get your reaction. Cut 13.
14: Should the circumstances of his personal life and his the mother of his children be relevant to this campaign? Is that fair game, do you think?
15: Well, I'm not going to bring up the fact that the mother of his two children is his second cousin. I don't know whether people know that or not.
14: I think you just mentioned it.
15: Well, in Aroostook County, you know.
1: That's a fired up Susan Collins, you know, when she's going there. I thought it was really interesting. Of course, that was Jonathan Martin talking about Troy Jackson. Your reaction?
3: You know, it's felt like a little bit of a soap opera up here with this this Senate seat this year. And it, of course, continues to be with the revelation that Troy Jackson's significant other is his second cousin. You know, there's a meme that goes around, and it's Susan Collins sitting on the skulls of her opponents over the years. And I think she made that point yesterday. Susan Collins may have a challenging campaign, but we're talking about the chair of appropriations who's brought $1.5 billion to Maine versus the man who's personally responsible for helping increase our energy costs by 63% up here in Maine, who actually repealed senior property tax freeze bill that had been put in so that seniors' property taxes were jacked up quite significantly, and also helped institute the largest tax increase on Maine workers that we've seen in decades. It is quite a contrast, and Mainers would have to be crazy to elect anyone other than Susan Collins.
1: I'm so glad you mentioned that, Laurel, and this is why you are so dialed into, you know, actually issues that affect Mainers, and not just, I mean, for someone at the national level, someone sitting in New York City, you know, analyzing races across the country, I think that we look at, you know, Graham Plattner in his massive baggage that he was bringing into that race and you know, wondering the question, which is, well, Troy Jackson was in the Senate, like he's been a leader. Seems like Sue Collins would have been better off had she faced Graham Plattner rather than Troy Jackson. And I was glad to see Jonathan Martin actually did ask her that question, and she gave a similar answer to what you just made the case for. Listen to this, cut 14.
14: Wouldn't he have been an easier candidate for you to beat, given that paper trail, than running against a Democrat from the county, you know, where you hail from in northern Maine, and Troy Jackson? It just seems like Plattner would have been easier for you to beat, and it got harder with Jackson. Is that?
15: Well, they have different vulnerabilities. They really do. Under Troy Jackson's leadership in Augusta, electric rates have skyrocketed. Maine's are the fourth highest in the country. And he voted against a bill recommended by the independent public advocate that would have helped to lower rates. So that's a huge vulnerability.
1: And you would agree.
3: Oh, I completely agree. You know, just looking at just 1 year, year over year, Mainers' electricity costs increased 36%. The next highest state was Connecticut at 18%. That's 24 to 25. And Mainers are feeling it. There is no money left over. Payday hits and you're paying all your bills. And that includes that electricity bill. And there's not money left. And Mainers are looking around going, wait a second, this is not the way life should be. And who is to blame? Troy Jackson.
1: And do you feel like, I mean, look, this is clearly an election, and James Carville did get it right so many years ago, decades ago, when he said it's economy stupid, but affordability issues, it's front and center in this year's midterms. And, you know, when you and Susan Collins lay out Troy Jackson's record on economic issues, do you feel like that actually Troy Jackson may be a better opponent for Sue Collins than Graham Plattner?
3: You know, we knew that Graham Plattner was a crazy socialist slash communist with a Nazi tattoo. But we have an actual record to look at with Troy Jackson, and it is not a good record. It's a record of a budget that has increased from $7 billion to $12 billion over the last 8 years, and he was Senate president for a good portion of that time. If you look at we have currently Governor Janet Mills, who the approval rating for Janet Mills is in the toilet. And you know what? She vetoed some of the bills that Troy Jackson put forward that would have raised costs even higher for Mainers. So if Mainers don't like Janet Mills, they're really not going to like Troy Jackson.
1: Wow. We'll continue to follow it. And please keep us posted in the next 60 days about where that race stands. It's so helpful and beneficial to have your insight there on the ground. Let me shift gears, though, because I really do want to get to this. On Fox and Friends Weekend, where I'm the co-host with Charlie Hurd and Rachel Campos-Duffy, we've just been covering this WNBA soap opera, which just every week there's yet another crazy chapter of it after Sophie Cunningham simply stood up for women's sports while also, you know, giving it the caveat that she's not against transgenders or anybody in their, you know, personal situation. She just wants to protect women's sports. But yet the firestorm continues. You wrote a great piece. It's up on foxnews.com right now, entitled "Will the WNBA's Unserious Weekly Sitcom," that's a great way to put it, "destroy one of the greatest opportunities for women athletes?" And in your great piece, we learned that even as a state rep, you have some experience in this arena. Tell me about the message you're trying to get across in this piece and your experience with it.
3: You know, what's remarkable is that my personal experience of being censured and stripped of my right to vote and speak on the floor because I spoke up for women and girls' rights, that was led by males, right? A male Speaker of the House and a male Democrat leader in the House. And what's remarkable to me here is that we are seeing women, the WNBA, unable to clarify what a woman is and then stand up for women's rights. It's absolutely unacceptable. And I think the WNBA deserves what they're getting with these men who are stepping forward to say, you know, I'm going out for the WNBA, which makes a mockery of it. But the females who won't stand for women have made a mockery of it first.
1: Yeah, and you know, we've seen Royce White show up wearing a wig at one game, and then I did think it was quite effective when Ennis Cantor Freedom shows up with a T-shirt that just says, you know, it's like if you looked up in the Webster's Dictionary the word woman, it just says woman, noun, female, human. And, you know, it really strikes the fact that the WNBA still, back when they were trying to deal with this firestorm, said, okay, we're going to have a task force created to ultimately determine what the W in their name actually is. What is a woman? It reminds us of that famous confirmation for Supreme Court nomination confirmation hearing with Ketanji Brown Jackson, who said she couldn't answer the question of what a woman is because she's not a biologist. And yet you have now the commissioner of the WNBA saying, well, you know, I don't know, hold on. And then the coach of the Fever saying, I'm not sure I'm qualified for this. It's like, how are we still in this? And how is the WNBA, which, you know, because of Caitlin Clark, because of the Sophie Cunningham thing, Charlie Hurd and I say on the weekends all the time, it's remarkable that you got the two most unlikely middle-aged dudes ever to actually turn on a WNBA game, particularly when the Fever are playing, to see what happens. They're going to lose us and everyone else you attracted.
3: And I guess that's the thing that's most painful to me as a female is there's been this struggle for so long, and it certainly continues to ensure that there are female sports, that this is available to women and girls. And these opportunities have not always existed. We cannot take them for granted. And so to see, again, women unable or unwilling to stand up and say the biological facts, look, you don't actually have to be a biologist to know that if you're born a boy, you will continue to be a boy until forever. And if you're born a girl, you will continue to be a girl when you grow to be a woman forever. You cannot change that. These are immutable characteristics, regardless of what you do to your body. And so that's really, really, really simple. And these women are willing to go to the mat and beyond and destroy what generations of women have fought for and built because of this woke ideology. And that's shameful.
1: It is. And when you see... In your title is great because it's talking about the unserious weekly sitcom. When we, you know, the examples are plentiful, but you know, when you had the Minnesota Lynx head coach, you know, shortly after the whole Sophie thing started, she shows up at a game when they're playing the Fever wearing a t-shirt that said "Trans Kid Belong." It's like, okay, wow, we're going to just make it all about politics and not about the actual sport and the athletes on the field. Then you had the Seattle Storm co-owner that curses out young girls who are simply wearing t-shirts that, you know, or holding that sign that basically said, "Thanks, Sophie." You wonder if they're intentionally sabotaging everything they've worked for.
3: Yeah, I don't think that they fully grasp that they are sabotaging not just what they have worked for, but for what women coming before them have. And I think that it is the ultimate insult to those women who have worked so hard to create these opportunities for women to have women and spit in the face of that and say, nope, we want this woke ideology. We want this religion of men in girls' sports and spaces more than we want to uphold the integrity of the sports that 50 years ago didn't exist for women.
1: No. And, you know, I wonder, I mean, you know, while we're having this conversation, your thoughts, Laurel, on... how does the WNBA fix this? How do they get out of this?
3: The WNBA needs to take a humble pill and say, you know what, guys? We were wrong. You were right. This is a women's league. It is for women only. And that's it. That's what it was built for. That's what this is. And biological males don't belong in it.
1: Well, and the reason why I would submit to you, it's important for them to find some way, some off-ramp and find some, you know, mea culpa, is not just because you might lose fans, which from the economic standpoint, you know, it's a for-profit sport, so they need to keep viewers and fans, otherwise you're not going to have a sport anymore. Mm-hmm. But the message that the current controversy and soap opera, the message it's sending to young girls that are aspiring athletes right now who may be 12, 13, 14 years old.
3: Yeah, why work to achieve when that achievement can be taken away because a boy decides that his rights supersede yours? Why work to excel and spend those early mornings and evenings working to achieve something when you know, it can be taken from you. You know, last year when I spoke up, it was because of a male winning the pole vault here in Maine, winning the state championship. Mm-hmm. And I heard girls tell the story about walking into the arena. They did not know that they would be competing against a boy until they walked in. And they immediately had this, oh, we lost. Before we ever even competed, we have lost just walking into this gym.
1: Wow. And those, unfortunately, there are stories across the country, which is why the people have really reacted to this story. We'll see where it goes. I hope that Sophie Cunningham doesn't back down and stop speaking out. And I'm not sure we're going to see the day when Ennis Kanter Freedom is dunking 37 times a game playing for the Indiana Fever. But hey, if it comes to pass, Laurel, Libby, I will be here to watch it. I'll get my popcorn and it'll be a whole new day. Representative of Maine, State Representative Laurel Libby, thank you for your insight and thanks for writing a great piece.
3: Thanks so much for having me.
1: All right, and we'll continue to watch that Senate race up there in Maine as well. This is Griff Jenkins on the Great Guy Benson Show. We got more when we come back.
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1: So we got women in the WNBA fighting to keep men out of that league. And you've got now apparently NFL players wanting to go back to college. Thanks of Coach Lane Kiffin, formerly of Ole Miss. I'm an Ole Miss grad. Going to LSU to bring players back, like Daquan Wright, that played for him at Ole Miss, wants him now at LSU to come back after not really making a big in the NFL. Drew Rosenhaus, legendary NFL agent, weighing in on that.
5: My sense is that the courts have already ruled that the NCAA cannot prohibit Daquan and his class of players who were granted a fifth year of eligibility, who didn't know they had this fifth year of eligibility when they declared for the NFL, and I expect him to be able to play at LSU this year. Now, Daquan was recruited by many schools. LSU was just one of them. In fact, we had other schools offer more money than LSU, but Daquan took less because he wanted to play for Lane Kiffin, who was his coach last year at Ole Miss. Why is he doing this? It's a very simple answer. He is not going to make an NFL team this year. At best, he would be on a practice squad.
1: But when you go to the NFL, you cannot come back to college. And that's what the Southeastern Conference, the SEC in college football, has made as a rule of several years ago. But yet you have a judge in Louisiana deciding all of a sudden they can come back. This is all a part of the name, image, likeness, NIL chaos that college football has become. And the NCAA can't get their act in order, can't get their house in order, can't get their act together, can't figure it out. And pretty soon you're going to have judges in states all across the country just deciding to make these up. A headline you're going to see in the news today: the SEC this afternoon actually sued LSU and Coach Lane Kiffin to try and stop this from happening. We'll see where it goes. But as a guy very excited to have college football back in week one this weekend, I don't want to see this kind of mess or Lane Kiffin. I'm Griff Jenkins in for Guy Benson.
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10: ABC News, I'm Dave Packer. Tensions flare in the Lindsey Clancy trial. Her defense attorney saying one juror is refusing to follow the judge's instructions. ABC's Aaron Katursky.
12: The judge polled jurors individually to make sure they could follow his instructions, then reminded them of the law.
13: I want to remind you that you are required to follow my instructions on the law as I gave them to you.
12: When jurors were dismissed for the night, Clancy eyed them closely as they filed out of court.
10: The Trump administration making an urgent appeal to the Supreme Court to allow new Postal Service rules for mail-in ballots to take effect immediately. A federal judge temporarily blocking the changes. Meanwhile, North Carolina will start sending out ballots tomorrow. A Louisiana judge issuing a preliminary injunction allowing former NFL players to play with college teams. The SEC is suing LSU over its plan to bring NFL rookies back to play college football again, arguing it's unfair. This is ABC News.
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6: This is your humble D.C. correspondent and weekend Fox and Friends co-host, Griff Jenkins, filling in for the great Guy Benson, who will be back behind this microphone next week. And I know you can't wait to give him back, but I am enjoying immensely getting to fill in because there's no shortage of political news, particularly as we are 61 days right now from the midterms. And the greatest shock that we have witnessed perhaps this political cycle is the absolute surge of actual socialism in this country. No idea how it's going to go, but no doubt we have more Democratic Socialist candidates aligned with Marxism, dare I say communism, than any other time in history. And that is what we are keeping an eye on. No one better to help us weigh in on this and other than Julian Epstein, a friend, a longtime Democrat strategist. He served on the chief counsel to the House Judiciary Committee and staff director at the House Oversight Committee. He's done everything in Washington. He knows the Democrat Party in and out. Julian, great to have you on the show today and love your insight, my friend.
7: Griff, thanks for having me. Great to be with you. And I've been a friend of yours almost as long as I've been a Democratic consultant, staffer, what have you. We go back a long time, so I'm pleased to be with you.
6: We do indeed. And, you know, I was fortunate. The last time I was filling in, I got to talk to you, and we were talking about the race out in Michigan. It was at that very moment you announced to the world that you were going to get behind Mike Rogers. You're just not on board with Abdul Syed. I just want to play. We had Vice President J.D. Vance filling in at the podium as the press secretary, although he did say at the top of his remarks that, make no mistake, unlike Marco Rubio, he doesn't have multiple jobs. He's serving as a vice president just at the podium at the White House today. And he weighed in on El Sayed. Let me play that soundbite for you and get your reaction.
11: El Sayed's a crazy person, and I think whatever your views on Mike Rogers' specific policy prescriptions, I'd like to have a non-crazy person like Mike Rogers representing Michigan in the United States Senate rather than a crazy person like El Sayed.
6: So what do you think? I mean, you're obviously following this race closely, and now Vice President Vance weighing in.
7: I agree with Vance. I would rather see Rogers. I think Syed is a, I think he's a con man, and I think he's a bigot. You know, if you take for his example, Griff, just his attempt to at a remake of his bigotry when he sort of rationalized the mass murder attempt on Jewish children in a Michigan synagogue. And he said he, you know, didn't provide the context. I mean, what kind of garbage is that? He has been aligned with the Muslim Brotherhood propaganda machine for a long time now. And there is a long rap sheet on him. And I think he represents part of the hate movement that is growing on the left that starts first with Jews and then goes beyond that. And I think it's a movement that is aimed at not strengthening our country, but taking our country down. I'm speaking about the socialist movement, of course, which I think is sort of a borderline satanic cult that wants to destroy our economic, our political, and our legal institutions. And he's part of it, much as he tries to explain it away with these sort of, you know, really unsophisticated sort of sophistry-like explanations that he's really not part of the extreme left. He is, and he's a con man. And anybody that's selling Medicare for All is a con man or a con woman, because it's never going to happen. Because just for starters, most people have

0: 5 and 6 and 7 houses and sort of the lifestyles of the rich and famous, probably 95-90% of their funds are in investment. Okay. Investment is what fuels the next cycle of discovery and innovation. Discovery and innovation is what has made the West great. You know, the West is maybe represents 12, 15, at most 20% of the global population, and is, has excelled. Why has it excelled? Because it has the values of freedom and liberty and individual choice, which is what spurs discovery and innovation, which is what has spurred all of these miraculous innovations. You talk about the medical innovations. You know, the West has led on just about every single major medical innovation ever discovered. And so when you talk about things like Medicare for All, what you're telling hospitals and providers is that if they buy the latest medical equipment, say a scanning equipment or some other robotic surgery, that the government is going to decide how much they can amortize those costs. Well, as soon as the government comes in rather than the market starts deciding how much you can amortize or pay down the cost of what you invest in a new piece of medical equipment, guess what? People are going to stop buying it because they're going to start saying, hey, look, we're, you know, we may be underwater because of a government bureaucrat telling us how we can amortize the cost of this thing. So we're going to buy a lesser piece of equipment. Once you kill the demand for innovation in medical equipment, guess what? Medical progress stops. And this is the idiocy of these, you know, 20-something socialists who know nothing about economics, know nothing about history, but all they can do is sort of, you know, commodify rage. And that's what's going on. And that's the problem that we're facing right now. A lot of this comes out of the universities. It's amplified by social media. And, you know, it's not just that this is a cancer on the Democratic Party. This is a cancer on our country.
1: Right.
0: And moderate Democrats and Republicans have got to join together and say, hey, we're going to fight this, starting with the universities. And then I'm not sure how to deal with the social media problem, but the reward system in social media is for rage, not for reasoned thinking. And that dynamic has got to change, especially when you realize that the Chinese and the Russians, with their various bot farms, are feeding into all of this stuff that is trying to divide our country.
1: Of course. And by the way, I couldn't have said that any better, Julian. Literally, candidates, not only Republican candidates, but even Democrat moderate candidates, need to be out there saying as eloquently as you did exactly what this means. If we lose those values of freedom and liberty, you know, to the wayside goes innovations. All right, stick around, everybody. We'll be right back with the one and only Julian Epstein, Democratic strategist, on the other side of this break, right here on The Guy Benson Show.
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0: Welcome back. I am your humble D.C. correspondent, Griff Jenkins, filling in for Guy on the Guy Benson Show. And we're back with Julian Epstein. Let me broaden the spectrum here, because I want to get your sort of take on where the race stands with 61 days to go. We have obviously socialists, not just in Michigan, but you're seeing it. Obviously candidates here in New York, but it's in Colorado. It's in Pennsylvania. It's in Florida. What do you see happening this election cycle, whether it's House or Senate, with these socialist candidates?
1: You know, all of these consultants in the chattering class love to say that they are the, you know, that they're so smart and they can read the tea leaves right now. And I think that's sort of just the chattering class amusing itself. I don't think we know. Mm-hmm. And the reason I don't think we know is because the socialist and extremism of the left has not sharpened yet. So we know two things. We know Trump is underwater right now. Yeah. And I think Trump is underwater for two reasons. I think Trump is underwater because he has not made the case on Iran, which is that the world changes and everything we take for granted changes once Iran gets a prohibitive power, a prohibitive nuclear strike power. And I don't think he's made the case about what the GOP wants to do if given another chance at the House and the Senate. And he's got a perfect opportunity right now to be contrasting that with the giveaway, the handout culture of socialism versus the build agent and individual agency culture that conservatives in the GOP believe in. And this is the perfect time to be making that contrast. Rather than the government controlling housing, we're going to build more housing. And he's not making that case. He's not making the case on Iran. He's not making the case on the economy. So we know he's underwater, I think, for those two reasons. What we don't know is how much of a hit the Democrats are going to take once this very powerful attack on Democratic extremism and socialism takes hold, and once mm-hmm. that Republican attack machine sharpens. And I don't think we know that yet. So, I mean, I don't take any of the polls that I see right now seriously. I think the polls oversample right. the left rather than the right. So we've seen that time and time again the last four or five cycles. So, I mean, I think Syed loses in Michigan. I hope he loses in Michigan. I think any moderate, any Jew, any sort of person that believes in national security that would be voting for Syed needs to have their head examined. I think Tallarico, you saw the comments that I think Fox was airing last night about his notion about climate justice.
0: Yeah.
1: He sounded like a Looney Tune. I mean, he'd talk about third worldism, third world ideology coming into the United States. I mean, I think that's just, again, nutty stuff.
0: You're right. You're right. By the way, I was just going to add that, you know, it is interesting, I think, even that we're talking about a Texas Senate seat being in question.
1: Yeah, well, you know, I don't think the GOP nominee there is that strong, to be honest. I mean, why the president didn't get behind Cornyn is something I will never understand. You know, it was just really penny wise, pound foolish on his part. So that's the only reason it's competitive. But I think it, you know, when all is said and done, I think Tallarico loses and Paxson wins. And I think that the Republicans hold on to the Senate. I think the Democrats probably take the House, although that dynamic could change. I mean, the things you have to watch out for, Griff, as we get into October, is one, how much the attack machine on socialism is working, and I think it will. I wish Johnson had done the vote differently the other day. I think it would have been a sharper vote.
0: Good point.
1: Two, I think the October surprise. Does Iran play an October surprise? Iran's game right now is, and this should be disturbing to everyone in the country, but particularly to anyone who identifies as a Democrat. Iran's game right now, they think their best bet for holding on to their menacing power is if the Democrats win in the House. Because if the Democrats win in the House, there's a threat of the cutoff of funding. And if they can just get through November, they think they don't have to give an inch on this stuff, which should tell you everything you need to know about my favorite party, the Democratic Party, right? Mm-hmm. That if Iran is rooting for them, if they're cheering for them, if they think that's the best way they can hold on to their Nazi-like ideology, And, you know, the Crown Prince of Saudi Arabia refers to Iran as having a Nazi-like ideology. It's not just me. It's Arabs in the area that refer to Iran as that. You know, again, somebody who Syed seems to want the voters who support Iran to vote for him. These things should all tell you a lot of things. But if Iran is counting on the Democrats winning, that should tell you everything you need to know about the Democrats when it comes to national security. And that's the game that they're playing. And so the other thing you have to watch for, right, so there's two things you got to watch for, one being the socialism attack. The second thing is an October surprise that I would imagine Iran is trying to pull off. We'll have something up its sleeve. Escalation is my guess.
2: Yep.
1: A kinetic escalation with the hopes that that gets the Democrats the House. I mean, Iran is not stupid.
2: No.
1: They know how to play. They know how to play U.S. politics in the same way they have propagated this lie that Israel is engaged in a genocide or that it's apartheid state. You know, Gaza was 2.1 million people in 2023. It's 2.2 today. It's the only genocide where the population has actually grown.
2: It's such
1: a lie that the Muslim Brotherhood is now propagating and that half of the Democratic Party has, you know, succumbed to.
0: Such a great point. Julian, we've got to leave it there. Great insight. And we will continue to watch these races. It's really going to be interesting, particularly out in Michigan. As always, my friend, thank you for joining us.
1: Griff, I'll talk with you any day.
0: Thanks, buddy. That was Julian Epstein with great insight there. I'm Griff Jenkins filling in on the Great Guy Benson Show. We'll be back.
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1: Welcome back to the Guy Benson Show. It is Griff Jenkins filling in for the great Guy Benson. Earlier today, we sat down with Judge Glock, a senior fellow at the Manhattan Institute, to talk about data centers. Here's part of that interview. You wrote a great piece in City Journal about this, sort of laying it out and sort of explaining. And I think there really is, the irony is that in the data center debate, there isn't a lot of actual data and facts understood by the public when it comes to their concerns over things like energy consumption, water use, and whether or not it raises costs or lowers costs for local communities. And I want to get your thoughts on it, but I would like to play for you. I heard the House Majority Whip, Tom Emmer, talking about it, sort of trying to put this all into perspective. Here is what he had to say. I want you to listen to this and I'll get your reaction. Cut 15.
2: There is a ton of misinformation being pushed out about these. There's misinformation about the amount of water it uses. Data centers use less water than golf courses. It uses less water than restaurants, about the amount of energy it uses. You can have a ratepayer protection act so that it doesn't impact your ratepayers. And this is a local issue. This is an issue that the local authorities should be able to make this determination, but they should do it with the actual information, and they should understand this is a lot like the Transcontinental Railroad. When they were building the Transcontinental Railroad, every town wanted a depot in their town because they knew that that was going to improve commerce. It's the same thing with data centers. Data centers are now, and they're the future. If we're going to lead when it comes to computing power and AI and everything else, don't let the 21st century leave you behind.
1: Judge, what do you make of that?
3: I actually totally agree with Representative Emmer right there. I think one of the beauties of the American system is, though we can have a national debate about data centers, we also have a country with 3,000 different counties with 19,000 different municipalities, and they can come to genuinely different decisions about whether or not they want to host a data center. But they should, as the representative said, do it based on the real facts out there. And the irony is, as you pointed out, that for a conversation about data centers, there is relatively little data that has gotten out there to the public about them. And there's just an immense amount of confusion on everything from the water issue, which, again, the representative is right about. These are not big water drains that people should be concerned about, to the electricity issue, which the best evidence, I think, does show that, if anything, these data centers are lowering electricity prices in the places that are seeing the highest electricity prices and increases are actually places like California and New York that are building the fewest data centers and yet are imposing the most mandates, especially environmental mandates, on new power generation.
1: You mentioned New York, and I think it's interesting that obviously Governor Hochul has put a moratorium on new data centers in the state of New York. But then politics sometimes makes strange bedfellows. You've got Texas Governor Greg Abbott doing the same thing, putting a moratorium. Never in a million years did I think Greg Abbott and Kathy Hochul were going to see eye to eye. They certainly didn't on immigration when Abbott started to really peel back the curtain on the Biden border crisis by shipping illegal immigrants up to New York. But in this case, on these data center moratoriums, they see eye to eye. Governor Abbott joined Stu Varney earlier this morning talking about his moratorium. I just wanted to play this for you and get you to react to it. It's cut 16.
4: I have a moratorium on any new data centers in the state of Texas. Also, I established guidelines and guardrails that all data centers must comply with if they expect to do business in the state of Texas. For one, they must not take water that's needed by local communities. For another, they must not take electricity that's needed for a power grid. They must operate in a way that actually lowers the cost of electricity for customers around them. And they must not disturb our neighborhoods or our rural settings across the entire state of Texas. They have to follow guidelines and guardrails if they expect to do business in the state of Texas.
1: Your reaction?
3: That is somewhat disappointing, especially because Texas has been one of the states leading the data center revolution, and they've benefited immensely in terms of tax revenue, in terms of new blue-collar jobs, in terms of lots of other benefits of data centers. So it is somewhat disappointing that Governor Abbott is putting this at least temporary moratorium in. But I think the reason is pretty simple. The polling on data centers right now.
1: 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Coming up next, the home stretch, and we have a very, very very special VIP guest. You don't want to miss anything. Don't go anywhere.
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1: This is Griff Jenkins filling in for the great Guy Benson, and normally I love this segment more than any other to make fun of Christine, who I've known for quite some time, and of which that task is not terribly difficult to do, which she is not happy to hear me say. But let me, with no further ado, bring in the host of this show, the Guy Benson Show. That is Guy Benson. Guy, how are you? It's so great to be filling in for you. You've been off for a while, spending time, much needed time, with your daughter, Madison, and your son, Conrad. What have you been up to?
18: Hey, Griff, I'm just chuckling here because you've learned very quickly about how this segment works, which is just basically all incoming fire at Christine. And I'm so excited to get back to that portion of my regularly scheduled life very soon. In fact, next week I'll be back here. We've been teasing it. It's finally around the corner after the long weekend. Cannot wait. But you're right. I've been here on parental leave or paternity leave. And as you know very well, it is absolutely essential quality time. I would not trade it for anything. It is also not time off from difficult things, right? It's a lot of work, but great, fabulous family building work. And it has been very rewarding. Also, though, cannot wait to be back here on the airwaves with everyone. And as I said to Tom on Monday, Tom Shalhoub, I'll say to you as well, and everyone else who's filled in, thank you for helping make this happen.
1: Guy, I want to just take 1 second, though, to really applaud you and give you such kudos in this time of really the never-ending fire hose of news. And life seems to have just gotten so busy in 2026. But what you did, it speaks to the things that really matter in life. And of course, the late Charles Krauthammer wrote the book about things that matter. And mm-hmm. and I think about that the older I get. My eldest daughter just turned 25.
18: I saw that on Instagram.
1: Just got engaged. You know what?
18: Yeah,
1: she was born right after 9/11. And or right before 9/11, 11 days later, 9/11 hits. And I took, goodness gracious, I don't think much of even a day off for paternity at that time.
18: Well, that was extenuating circumstances.
1: It was. But you look back now, take it from me as a father with a 25-year-old getting married and you've got a young daughter now, you learn in life that the one thing you cannot get back is time. And so kudos to you for taking that time.
18: Well, I appreciate that. But it wouldn't have been possible without this whole team making it work and our guest host and the bosses at Fox. So I am very grateful for that. But you're absolutely right. In fact, this is something as you get older and as you have kids, I'm starting to realize that a lot of the cliches are true, right? They're cliches for a reason. You start to think about your life a little bit differently. And while I am extremely passionate about this job and grateful for the platform and I love coming to work and can't wait to get back on Monday, to have that 6 weeks or so to bond with our daughter, to do that hard parenting work. And it's not fun in the middle of the night, but it's what you have to do. And I was reflecting on it. It's like when I am, God willing, decades and decades from now, very old and gray and maybe in my final days, I don't think I would look back on the summer of 2026 and say, you know, I really wish I had worked a little bit more after she was born, right? That's just not how it works. Now, there's a balance. You just can't do this forever, and I don't want to. But I think when you have the very rare miracle of having a brand new child enter the world into your family, it is part of the job, if at all possible, as a parent, to take that moment, take that breath, get to know that child, and then go back. And that's what I've done with a lot of help here and there at the show. So just a lot of gratitude flowing, but your advice means a lot. And I was thinking about that, frankly, when I saw on social media that post about your daughter turning 25 and getting engaged. Like, these are huge milestones. And I'm sure it kind of feels, you know, you mentioned the 9/11 anniversary. It doesn't feel like a quarter century ago for a lot of us. And I'm sure that very much applies to your daughter growing up that fast in the blink of an eye.
1: It's true. And so well said about, you know, fatherhood. You are such a good father. And I know you're going to be talking about
18: early.
1: That more.
18: It's early. It can go downhill, trust me.
1: No, you're going to be great. You get it. You get it, man. That's why I'm trying to give you the kudos you well deserve.
18: Talk. Thank you.
1: But, and by the way, hit me up anytime. I'll give you advice because I did everything wrong. And of course, you learn from your mistakes as parents. But I digress. I know you cannot wait to get back behind this microphone because there is so much going on with the midterms, with politics, with the war in Iran. But I selfishly, Christine was like, hey, I know Guy Benson, much like myself, cannot wait for college football to come back. And it That's is right. back this weekend. Here we go. The aforementioned daughter went to Georgia, so I root for the Bulldogs. But I went to Ole Miss.
18: You're an SEC guy, obviously.
1: Which makes me a Lane Kiffin hater. And I know you've seen this news. I want to talk about college football coming back because that's the only thing anyone's really going to be talking about this weekend.
18: Way, can I just say very quickly, I did watch like that week zero game over in Ireland, where it was Bill Belichick's Tar Heels beating TCU in a low-scoring game. I watched some of that because I love college football. And it just reminded me, you'll love this story. It'll take 2 seconds, Griff. That game over in Dublin, Ireland, is now a tradition dating back maybe a decade almost at this point. My team, Northwestern, we played in that game a number of years ago. We played Nebraska. We beat them. It was so much fun. The trip was awesome. Of course, I wasn't going to miss it. I was there. We ended up going 1-11 that season. We were 1-0 overseas and then 0-11 the rest of the way. It was not a good campaign for the Cats. But that game was awesome. The experience was amazing. And what stands out to me the most wasn't just the victory and celebrating with maybe 10,000 other fans Northwestern fans who would cross the ocean to see the game. The thing that stands out, this is absolutely true. I talked about it briefly at the time on the air. I'm pretty sure I would have had to, especially with Christine as the producer, because there's a booze angle. During the pregame, the entire stadium's like internet and payment system crashed, and they could not get it back online. So they had to make a decision. There were, let's say, 50,000 fans at this game. They were hungry. They were thirsty. They wanted to buy stuff. What to do? The payment system's not working. Very few people carry cash. The executive decision was made by some Irish saint, Griff, that everything was free. They weren't going to charge even for beer.
1: Wow.
18: The beer was free. So our fan base, usually a fairly laid back, maybe slightly wine and cheese type crowd. We loosened up a lot for that game. We were cheering extra loud because not just the win, but we were fueled. We were well lubricated by all the free beer. And I remember sitting right in front of me in that row was the starting quarterback of our Rose Bowl team, the iconic 1995 team, Steve Schnur. He was there. And by accident, at one point, I was sitting on the row. He kicked over my beer, a full beer.
1: Wow.
18: And it just cascaded down by accident, like total mistake. It cascaded down the aisle. The beer was everywhere. We made this awkward eye contact. Then he said, I'll buy you a new one. And we both burst out laughing because it was all free and we won the game. And we don't want to talk about the rest of the season, but that was awesome. And I just watched that game last weekend. But you're right. Week one, the real season starts Saturday.
1: That is such an awesome story. Now, listen, let's talk about this week one because, you know, we have, and obviously I was throwing shade towards Lane Kiffin, well deserved because he built Ole Miss into a national championship team and then left. And I don't begrudge him for leaving because that's the way the system works, but he left us to go to LSU. Now he's trying to bring his former tight end star, Daquan Wright, and others from the NFL that look like they're going to end up on practice squads. They're like, I'm going to go back to college. And literally in court today, you've got this issue front and center about whether or not NFL players can come back. Meanwhile, the wider picture, the college football has turned into a hot mess with the NIL and in with this case in Louisiana. You've got a judge ultimately dictating to the NCAA what rules can be, and the SEC is fighting it because they, of course, said you can't have college people come back. What do you make? I mean, how do they get out of this?
18: Yeah, so couple things. I'm proud that the first major conference, to my knowledge, like big time, to come out and say, nope, we are not going to allow this. We will not allow people who have gone into the NFL at any level to then come back into the college ranks, was my proud Big Ten conference. The SEC finally caught up. You're right. But your overall point is 100% correct. You and I are eye to eye. This is nuts. This is absolutely insane. You cannot have guys playing the college game. I get it's now totally awash in cash. Go off to the next level, become professionals, paid professionals at the next level, and then say, never mind, I want to go back to college to make my money. It's out of hand. And there's an argument, I think, Griff, that not that long ago, the sport was stuck and sclerotic in a certain place that wasn't fair to the players, and all this money was being made, and they weren't making any of it. I was open to at least some limited, reasonable name, image, likeness fix on some level. And then what we've gotten is a complete Wild West meltdown where the sport and I'd say similar to men's basketball as well, it's getting to be unrecognizable in some ways, and I do not think it is for the better. I think that they can keep some of the things that they've changed, but they have overcorrected massively. The portal is out of control, and it's now this total arms race where, look, I'm very grateful to the Uline family, a great family living in Northern Illinois, maybe listening right now on WLS, the Big 89 in Chicago, very successful family with a great business. They made a $35 million donation to Northwestern football just for this purpose. And I'm thrilled and I'm grateful. Go Cats bleeding purple. But is this the world that we want to be living in where these, you know, families and donors and other people are pumping money into a situation where you have this like unlimited well of cash where you're now paying players and guys come as these hired guns for 1 year, then it's off. It's like four different schools in 4 different years or maybe 5 years. I think that the whole thing has spun out of control, and they haven't just risked everything that made college football what it is and great. They are seemingly in the process of maybe killing it. And I think those of us who care about the game should demand better and different, because like I'll even say, as a huge Northwestern fan, I'm excited for the game this weekend. I'm really excited for the brand new glorious stadium opening in October. I'll be at that game against Penn State. I'm all in, but I was watching like the summer practice videos and photos from the men's basketball team at Northwestern. I'm like, who are these guys? Like half of them are new. I've never seen them before. Like, where did he transfer from? Oh, he's a triple transfer. Yeah. I just think it's gone way too far. And maybe I'm sounding like an old curmudgeon about it, but
19: no,
18: I'm sorry. It's a not just a bit much. It's way too much. What do you think?
1: I think you are spot on. It is for the love of the game. You labeled correctly exactly what this is, which is a Midwestern mess that has become unrecognizable. And ladies and gentlemen, you just heard Guy Benson lay out with perfect clarity what is going on. And that is why you missed him so much doing the home stretch. Having you come on, Guy, was an absolute treat. And Chris got off easy, so next home stretch.
18: Well, I'm just picturing her like in a purple leprechaun suit at that football game in Ireland, finding out that all the beer was free. I don't think she would have survived the day, like literally. I think no. She might have just been deceased at that point.
17: Oh, you underestimate me.
1: Yeah, we'll see. Guy, it is great to have you, and thanks for letting me keep the seat warm while you're gone, my friend.
18: Thank you so much. Thanks, Christine. Thanks, Joel. Thanks to all the guest hosts, including tomorrow. Back right here behind this new microphone. I have more to say about that here at GBHQ. Big things coming. We'll tell you about it next week.
1: Can't wait to see it. This is Griff Jenkins on the Guy Benson Show in the home stretch.
18: Well, I'm just picturing her like in a purple leprechaun suit at that football game in Ireland, finding out that all the beer was free.
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4: ABC News, I'm Dave Hacker. During Thursday's White House briefing, Vice President J.D. Vance said he wouldn't call the conflict with Iran a war, saying there's no active shooting. Reaction from Democratic Congressman James Walkinshaw.
5: Well, I'd like to hear him say that to the families of the 800 service members who have been killed and wounded. It's a war and it's a quagmire. We are absolutely stuck. We are stuck because there was no clear strategy from the beginning. And the American people are paying the cost of that at the pump, at the grocery store, and elsewhere.
4: The Trump administration making an urgent appeal to the Supreme Court to allow new postal service rules for mail-in ballots to take effect immediately. A federal judge temporarily blocking the changes. Meanwhile, North Carolina starts sending out ballots tomorrow. The jury in the Lindsey Clancy murder trial still deadlocked. The four persons saying one juror won't follow the judge's instructions about reasonable doubt. This is ABC News.
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0: All America, all the time. On the side of freedom and liberty, your voice of hope and truth is here. The Bongino Report, PM. With Dan Bongino.
1: Don't sexually abuse kids. Is this hard? No, it's not. Thank you. Here, I want you to play this local news clip about this guy. What's his name? Richard Trosack. This guy got 400 years. Check this out.
2: More than 400-year sentence for a former Chesterfield teacher convicted on child sex abuse charges. Richard Trosack admitted to taking explicit videos and pictures of nude boys under the age of 13. Court documents say some of the images were taken in public and school bathrooms. Trosack was sentenced to 565 years in prison with 110 of those years suspended. Another Chesterfield teacher who used to work with Trosack was sentenced to 30 years in prison on similar charges after also pleading guilty.
1: Folks, different case, correct? But this guy got 400 years for an abhorrent crime. Can we all agree? Now, pull up that local, what is it, WRIC? Here's a local news outlet reporting on what his lawyers had stated, that apparently he had some medical health issue earlier as a child. ABC 8 News, that during the sentencing, Trosack's attorney argued that his medical condition should be taken into account. As a child, he was diagnosed with hypermobile Ehlers-Danlos syndrome, which is a tissue disorder. According to his attorneys, Trosack suffers from chronic pain. He was using a walker in court. But this ultimately did not sway Johnson, and the guy got 400 years. Folks, my issue with the case is, are we a country of standards or not? I'm sorry, but you're being taken advantage of if you're going to believe that, you know what, because she was, I don't dispute, maybe she was in postpartum depression. I'm not a psychiatrist. I don't, the problem is you could think of 1,000 different reasons built on, see where I'm going with this? A comic book story built on top of a house where the reasons don't change the underlying facts. She killed her 3 kids. You can give 1,000 reasons. Was having a bad day. There was a drug interaction. Thousands of people are having a bad day. Millions of people around the globe. Billions of people are having a bad day. There are hundreds of thousands of people who are poor and their kids are being bullied at school, and they're not murdering their kids. Folks, there has to be a point where we say to ourselves, no, that is unacceptable. This Clancy case is really bothering me because there's so many con men online inventing 1,000 different comic books over the underlying facts. And in this case, ignoring the underlying fact when they do the opposite in other cases. There's a sucker born every day. And I got your email, and I, again, you're entitled to your opinion. I see even in the chat, this lights some people up. I'm entitled to mine too. And no, this is totally unacceptable. And the verdict should be guilty. And this should have been, they should have deliberated for 10 minutes. And this is a case where unless some underlying fact changes and these children are, you know, risen from the dead, which is not going to happen, they were murdered. Nothing's going to change my mind because there's no new story to write around it. The facts are already known. Folks, the biggest problem with suckers in both the political space and elsewhere, falling for liberal media fairy tales and elsewhere, is these problems that are instilled upon them don't stay local. They don't stay local. You can screw up and fall for Mamdani in New York and all this other stuff and believe socialism's great and vote for it locally. The problem with this stuff is the sucker's problem does not stay with a perimeter around that local area and can infect the whole nation. I'll show you what I mean coming up in this next segment about everything from sanctuary cities and elsewhere. Take a quick break and I can get back to that. I'm going to show you a clip in the beginning how none of this stuff, because you may say, oh, good, well, let the suckers in blue states just feel the wrath of socialism when they vote for it. No, It's not going to stay there. So here's what I mean. The biggest problem with falling for all these scams and con men and doomers and pillars and libs and commies and media lunatics and Islamo fanatics is the problems don't stay local. Here's Ben Domenech on Fox News talking about the sanctuary city issue. I see this a lot. Sometimes with communications, people send me DMs, emails, whatever. I read in the chat. You know, let them suffer. If you want to vote for crap, fine. The problem is the crap doesn't stay in the fence line. This is about sanctuary cities, and you'll see exactly what I mean. You may be admitted in a sanctuary city, but there's no guarantee you're going to stay there if you're an illegal immigrant criminal. Check this out.
3: People need to understand that these approaches that, you know, that invite these people into our cities, they don't just stay in those cities. They can go, you know, and travel freely, you know, once they get there. And so these types of policies that allow people who have done these horrible, heinous things that should put them behind bars to roam the streets at will, it's not like it just stays confined to New York City. It goes out into other communities as well. Look, I'm glad that the administration is taking these steps, but the fact that they have to do so at odds with the Hochul regime, with the Mamdani regime, that's something that I think is just absolutely heinous, and I think that they should feel an obligation to protect their citizens.
1: This is the problem, folks. You know, I know as a conservative, as a Republican, a MAGA supporter, maybe even a Republican-leaning Democrat who's for the first time voting for Donald Trump, sometimes the natural instinct is to want to just disconnect from it, but that you can't do that. These problems do not, they almost never stay contained. As someone who lived and grew up in blue states, the problem is a lot of these places, California, Illinois, New York, Maryland, where I lived for over a decade, is liberals will try in those states insane policies like defund the police, sanctuary cities, and they'll start up like almost an incubation lab where they do a petri dish of policies and let the fungus grow. But the thing is, the fungus never stays contained. It's like that movie when they find the space alien thing outer space, and then they put the thing and it breaches the thing and winds up coming back to Earth, and the capsule takes over the whole Earth. That's implied at the end. Like, it never stays contained in the capsule. What is it called? Life or something like that? Was Ryan Reynolds in that? Life? But that may come up later. So, because the 80s were awesome. If you saw that, you know what I mean. They never stay contained. This is why we have to fight this stuff everywhere. Criminals can come in through sanctuary cities, and they can come down to Florida where we live. This is not a sanctuary state at all. And then you've got people running for office in this new, you know, sucker con man led, Talafrico led socialist Democrat party saying things that I'm telling you are going to put your life in danger. Folks, listen to me. Put your coffee down for a second and hear me out. The last year of my life was unbelievably enriching and rewarding. To go back and serve again was such a distinct pleasure and honor. And to be able to transform an enterprise that was in deep, deep trouble due to their own making was incredible. But I don't like making the show about me, but when you walked in every morning, Cash and I would get the presidential daily brief, the president's daily brief every morning at 8 a.m.

0: You read stuff that I don't, again, panic kills, and I don't want to scare anyone, but you read stuff that's just straight up frightening. And I don't mean like Michael Myers frightening. I mean like frightening, like you have kids and you're like, gosh, if this breaks bad, like this could end poorly for all of us. When you've got people running for office right now in the global environment we're in, with the Chinese Communist Party rapidly building out nuclear aircraft carrier capabilities, extensive drone warfare and cyber crime capabilities, cyber interdiction, kinetic warfare capabilities, robot armies. One of the worst things you can do right now. And you don't have to be, I don't want to hear about neocons or whatever. You know, it's not me. I actually ran for office against a lot of stuff. So you can cut that crap right out. But it's probably a good idea to at least be prepared in case they try to attack us with either a nuclear weapon, an EMP, or a cyber attack that would debilitate the entire country and grid. What are you going to do if your phone and electricity and water supply goes down for 60 days because the United States just was like defunding the military? I say that because the U.S. Senate primary, yeah, there were a couple more left in Massachusetts, liberal blue Massachusetts. Crazy Ed Markey, who is one of the most radical far left guys, won the primary against another lunatic, Seth Moulton. But a guy who's a little more realistic on national security, Markey's running on defunding the military. You think that's going to stay in Massachusetts? This guy be a U.S. senator taking a potentially pivotal vote if the Democrats take back the Senate about defunding our military in a time of unprecedented threat. I promise you, the threats are not like they were back in the 80s. Check this out. This is Ed Markey. He's proud of this, by the way. Check this out.
1: We need to slash the Pentagon budget, and we need to impeach Donald Trump now.
0: This is what you're going to get if we lose. If there was ever an impetus for you to show up in the midterms and to bring 10 people with you, it's not good enough for you to show up. You got to bring 10 people with you. 10, 10, and 10. Call 10 people, send 10 emails, make 10 social media posts, about how to go out and vote. You've got to do it. I'm sorry, I don't give orders, but you've got to do it if you want to win. I saw a poll the other day that said a generic congressional ballot that the Republicans are actually not doing that bad. We could actually hold the trifecta if you show up to vote. The trifecta, House, Senate, presidency, obviously is not going anywhere. We could hold the trifecta. It's not impossible. Is it likely? I don't know. I'm not going to get into the likely. We could hold it. If we lose, this is exactly what you're going to be looking at. You're going to be looking at a grave existential national security crisis if you put the Democrats in charge of the military with Donald Trump in the presidency as the commander-in-chief, at least in charge of military spending. Donald Trump will still be president. Trump will still be the CIC. You're also looking at a 2-year impeachment spectacle again, where nothing is going to get done. He's bragging about it, Markey. All of this talk from the Democrats and Talafrico, Indiana Jones, Talafrico just found a Cracker Barrel, that they're going to hit affordability. They're going to do all this stuff for expenses and healthcare. They're just making all this up. They're going to go in there, and every day is going to be a new congressional hearing on Donald Trump. You're going to see defund the police back. Woke 2.0 is even worse than woke 1.0. And who are their tip of the spear? Truth tellers and advocates? Hollywood. Sadly, a lot of people in the sports community, not all. Academia. They lie to these people. I saw this yesterday. Speaking of suckers and con men, I saw this video. Did you guys know this actor? You may know him by face. He's not really a household name, but this was floating around next to you today. I'm sorry to put up a bunch of Hollywood people. This segment, it may not interest you, and that's okay. I don't, not everything's going to interest everyone, but everyone every day. But it interests me. It interests me because the way liberals and the liberal media are able to gaslight people is by using people with big voices. And the initial influencer crowd before social media was Hollywood. That's why they have them do commercials like, "Wear Old Spice," famous actor Joey Bag of Donuts wears it. "Well, I want to smell like him too," whatever. They were the initial influencers. Hollywood people are some of the dumbest people you've ever met in your life.

0: They act for a living because that's all. That's the only value-added skill they have, and some of them aren't very good at that. And yet, despite being some of the richest, highest-paid people in the world, in this rock we call Earth, somehow now they're experts on free markets versus socialism, despite never leading from the front themselves. Here's a guy, David Harbour. This guy was in that Marvel movie. Was it Thunderbolts? I think he was Red Guardian or something like that. Here, what is he in Stranger Things? I don't watch Stranger Things, but good you know that. I did see Thunderbolts, however. This guy's in the movie. So I'm going to put up his, you know, let's do it in reverse, Justin. I can put up his wealth first. So I asked ChatGPT. Hey, who knows how accurate it is, but apparently the guy's got a couple of bucks. I said, can you give me an estimate of Hollywood actor David Harbour from Thunderbolts? Well, and it's commonly listed at about $6 million in net worth. It makes him a 1%er, right? If it's true. It says, though, ChatGPT would estimate 10 to 15 million. I don't know. Who cares? Maybe it's 1 million, 2 million. It's a lot worth, a lot more than most people working their butts off for a living. So it's kind of weird that this guy's doing nothing to, like, donate his stuff to the government. He can. He can pay higher taxes and go live in a commune. A commune. But he probably doesn't do that as he lectures you. There's more on this, but let's take a quick break. Bongino.
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0: Not just the news, we've got it all. The Bongino Report PM.
1: And yet, despite being some of the richest, highest paid people in the world, in this rock we call Earth, somehow now they're experts on free markets versus socialism. David Harbour, he can pay higher taxes and go live in a commune, but he probably doesn't do that as he lectures you. Check this out.
2: You're either alone and you're kind of like a weird bachelor or spinster or whatever, that I think is a throwback from, you know, the olden days, or you like get a family, you get a house, and you like sort of, that's your castle and those are your people, and it's like the rest of the world, or like we protect what's ours and blah, blah. There's a very sort of capitalist, you know, mindset to this ideology, and I think there's something about the communal living in America that I think we all kind of long for. Not like a commune, but like more like the idea of like, you know, friendship and common ground and supporting each other and taking care of each other, as opposed to just these family structures, these nuclear family structures that exist independent of everything else.
1: Holy Moses, man. This guy wants Fat Barney. Sharing is care. So share your own stuff, bro. Why are we always getting lectured by these idiots? Folks, you want a piece of advice? You may not. I'm going to give it to you anyway. Unsolicited. Justin, listen, this is for you. You're a young man, too. Folks, pick the right heroes, man. Pick the right heroes.
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6: Hiring can be challenging. You sort through tons of resumes and you get too many so-so applicants. You're just waiting for someone to match your role perfectly. Well, now, there's a place where you can meet them fast. ZipRecruiter.

0: 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The Bongino Report PM.
1: I know you guys laugh at Hollywood people in general. You might, you know, whatever. You go to, I enjoy movies too. You watch their acting, whatever. Who cares? These are not your heroes. You know who your heroes are? You know who mine is? My grandfather, Frank Bongino. Guy served patriotically and heroically in World War II, worked at the Quartermaster Supply Division, drove trucks to the front lines full of fuel while the Germans were shooting at them with no headlights on at night on muddy roads. If they crashed, they'd burn alive. And you know what? He never talked about it, ever. He didn't go pound his chest, oh, look at a hero I am. Matter of fact, he didn't want to talk about it at all. He'd have nightmares about it the rest of his life. And nobody talked about it. Pick the right heroes. What the hell does this guy plays a hero in the Thunderbolts movie? This guy doesn't know jack squat about real life, and Jack left town. Dude, that is such a good point. Did someone in the chat pick up on that? Was that just a Justin original? Justin brought up that in Thunderbolts, he plays like the Soviet Union version of Captain America, Red Guardian. The guy's a Soviet movie. Maybe that stuff infected his brain. That's a great point. Hey, David, just go donate your money. Pick a charity, donate it to the government. You think government's so great. Sell your house, donate it, do a land acknowledgement, give it to the whatever, the Iroquois, whatever Indian tribe lived there before you, and then just go live in your commune and shut up. No one cares about your stupid opinion. Super straight. That's a good point. Here's another one. This happened yesterday. Pick the right heroes. I can't stand this guy. He is probably the most annoying, condescending toolbox craftsman in Hollywood. Here's George Clooney. Put up his ChatGPT. What's George Clooney worth? This guy's worth a lot more than Red Guardian Soviet commune guy. Doesn't want to live in one. George Clooney, according to Celebrity Net Worth, who knows how accurate, but even if it's in the ballpark, is worth about 500 milli. 500 milli! I saw a guy once who said in an article that over $140 million in net worth, nothing else matters. 500 milli. Andy, 500 milli. 500 milli. Now, George, of course, could give it all away. Isn't there a website? I put it out of my ex account yesterday because Ro Khanna, that absolute tool, that liberal Soviet congressman from California, he's like, we need to tax the hell out of these wealthy people. Ro Khanna's worth like $300 million. So I sent a tweet back to him with instructions on how to give his money to the government. Send them to George Clooney, too. He can give his money away, George Clooney. But he doesn't want to. Here's George Clooney. Who put this video up? I want to give a hat to. Was it Vince Langman? I saw this on Vince Langman's X account. Here's a video on a side-by-side of George Clooney on his fancy boat overseas with his wife doing his thing while lecturing you guys about the dangers of wealth creators and wealthy people. Just give it away. Do your land acknowledgement. Just give it away, George. Join David Red Guardian. Go make a movie and give it all away. Check this out.
2: We're through a moment in time where people in charge, the people with the most money, are telling us to fear one another. Fear one another. But we know better than that, don't we? Because history does teach us a lesson. It teaches us something. The first people that authoritarians try to shut down are not politicians. They're journalists who ask questions. They're the artists who refuse simple answers. They're the filmmakers, writers, actors, and musicians.
1: Folks, please, I'm going to just go back to the beginning of the show about con men and grifters and doomers. Pick the right heroes in your life and you will never go wrong. Here's a list of who your heroes aren't. It's not me. It's not my production crew. It's not some conservative content creator. It's your dad. It's your mom. It's that baseball coach as a kid that provided great life lessons and took a chance on you. It's not a content creator in the conservative space. I'm not your hero. Hollywood's not your hero. None of that. Pick the right heroes. The reason we are getting a lot of people, and I say we, I don't mean you, but collectively in the United States, where tens of millions of people fall for liberal propaganda, con men on X and all these people, is because they're very charismatic. Some of them look the part. George Clooney's unquestionably a gifted public speaker, but you have to ask the question, like, are you living up yourself to what you're saying? If you're claiming that you're on the right side of truth and you can't wait to get in court to defend your outrageous theories, then just factually asking the question, why are you doing everything you can to get the court case thrown out? That's not what you said. If George Clooney and Red Guardian dude want to live in communes and think wealthy people are so awful and destructive, then donate your freaking money, bro. Nobody's stopping you. There's a website. You can donate your money to the government. Oh, that's ridiculous. Why is it ridiculous? I give money to charity, so do many of you. No one has to force me to do it. Why do I do it? Because it's not ridiculous. And I think the things we give to and the people we give to will do good things with it. Why don't you give your money to the government you think is the solution to everything? Go start a commune and live in it yourself. Pick the right heroes. This is a guy I thought had more common sense, too. But can these Hollywood people... folks... I got some on clouds on today. They're white. Where, what? Dressing slip. Insert foot in, like, they're really comfortable. They are, and I have bad knees. Can they just keep their sneakers and boots and feet out of their mouth? Just shut up. Sometimes not saying, you know, a very famous content creator in the space with a TV and radio show who we all love, gave me the best advice ever earlier in my career. The person said to me, it's not who you think. The person said to me, no one ever got in trouble for shutting the, if you don't know, just shut up. So Ryan Reynolds, the Deadpool guy, who's actually a very talented guy. He's funny. Like he is funny. Okay. And he's a big capitalist. This guy's worth a fortune too. I didn't even look him up. He's doing a promotion for this show about the 80s and the Soviets and the United States. And he says this ridiculosity, the 80s. Oh my gosh, what an abomination. What a horrifying time to be alive. The 80s? Bro, did you even grow? Aren't you Canadian? He's Canadian, right? Is Ryan Reynolds Canadian? I don't even think he may be a dual sit now, but isn't he Canadian? What the hell do you know about the 80s in the United States? You know why they say this? He is. Thank you. Thank you. They say this because who was in charge for the 80s? Yes, one of the greatest presidents in U.S. history, a Republican, Ronald Reagan. So all you ever hear about from liberal goofballs in Hollywood and liberal media, the 80s were so awful. You doubt me? Listen to, you want to talk about stupid takes? You could have just shut up. But you had to say this. Check this out.
3: It's interesting about when you get far enough away from a time period that's quite distinct. I think there's always a lovely feeling associated with it. It's almost like you pave over all the trauma with like puppy dogs and ice cream. And the 80s was a brutal, brutal time for people. And like, you know, people forget that it was like, that was a tremendous strike, sociopolitical tensions everywhere. Mm. You know, we're still like pretty fresh off like a Cuban Missile Crisis, which is only like, what, 15, 20 years before. So, you know, it's a tumultuous period, but you look back at it now and you're like, oh yeah, Top Gun, cocaine. Like, no, it was like a really scary. So I think, you know, I think when you look back at 2026 and this era, I think they're going to like pick on the big ticket items that don't really, didn't really leave the footprint culturally that you would think it would. I don't know. I wonder what it's going to be. It's going to be like the COVID era or something. I have no idea.
4: No, you're probably right. It'll be rose colored glasses.
3: Of course. We are living in the friggin' salad days right now. We just don't know it.
1: Folks. I'm going to tell you something. Of all the dopey Hollywood actor crap, I never expected that from this guy. Doesn't he have like mobile companies or something? You would think a free markets guy who engages in capitalism and commerce every single day would like learn not to say stupid stuff. The 80s were terrible. Chad. Folks, if this is like, I know we've scrapped the 5 Muttley limit. If there's not a Muttley in the chat for at least 10 or 15 Muttleys, then and being that we scrapped the limit, the Muttley's meaningless. This is one of the dumbest takes I've ever heard. Pick the right heroes. The 1980s sucked. Did you even live in the 1980s? I'm 2 years older than this guy. I was a young man in the 1980s, a very young kid. I was a teenager. I was born in 1974. I was 6 when the 80s started. The 80s were the miracle on ice. I don't even like the Mets. No, you saw my, here's my Twitter post. This dude doesn't know jack about the 1980s in America, and Jack left down. Meaning he doesn't know. It was an incredible time to be alive. Think about this. He-Man, G.I. Joe, Ronald Reagan, crushing the Soviets, the miracle on ice in the beginning of the 80s, the Berlin Wall and communism falling at the end of the 80s. Explosive GDP growth under Ronald Reagan, 4%, 5%, and 6%. We haven't seen those numbers again, absent the post-COVID rebound, which is an anomaly because we shut the government down and everything else. You haven't seen numbers like that in forever. Justin, do you remember the 80s? No? Okay. But you do know about hair bands, right? You had hair bands in the 80s. Now, we laugh about it now. You stole my thunder. Damn it. Well, you didn't because nobody heard you. So I'll just pretend you didn't say that. You had hair bands, which we laugh now. They were a lot of fun at the time. Remember Motley Crue? Remember Poison? Remember, you can laugh all you want. People still show up to that guy's concerts. They still show up. Remember Indiana Jones? Raiders of the Lost Ark? Empire Strikes, but of course they got to throw that in. There's the Star Wars crew in there. You better throw one. Empire was great. It was one of the few where the sequel's better than you're correct, better than the original. The 80s were awesome. There was no rage farming on social media. We still drank out of hoses that now like the BPAX chemical is going to kill you. We're all going to die. Okay. No one talked about that. See, he's like, listen, I wasn't born till 2020 and I drank out of a hose too. Okay. Don't drink out of a hose. I'm just telling you, nobody cared back then. But here's another one. Here's another one. Folks, these kids now, and listen, my kids do it too. So I'm throwing them under the bus too. Every kid walks around with like a 500-ounce Stanley water bottle now. I used to go out in the summer in New York City where it gets hot in the asphalt jungle, like really hot. You would go out with your baseball glove and this, you know what a sponge ball is? It's like a baseball thing, but it's like a hard sponge. So if you get hit, you don't die. That was basically, we would play sponge ball from 8 a.m. to like 10 o'clock at night. I don't even remember where I drank water. Now it's like, here's an electrolyte infused hydrogen water container with the Stanley. You're going to need 800 ounces to survive. I guess we were all like freaking camels growing up with humps. I don't remember drinking anything ever. I'm sure I did because I'm still here. Maybe I was like beef jerky. That was the 80s. I'm not even a Mets fan. Producer Jim, this is for you. That's my, I know. This is my anti-cancer water now. I don't even, listen, I just told you. Throwing myself under the bus. Everything's like electrolyte and fuel. I love these guys. This is the best. They're like, the 80s were amazing. I don't even like the Mets. Producer Jim, this is for you. The 86 Mets happened in the 80s. It was like the era of, like where everything was new and cool and fresh, and you went to school. You can't even say cool anymore. You sound like an old boomer, whatever. 80s. Shut up, Ryan Reynolds. You know what you're talking about. You didn't even, you're Canadian. I'm just telling you, like, you don't know what it was like to grow up in 1980s America. Folks, anyone in the chat thinks the 80s sucked? Anyone? Because I certainly don't. All right, I told you the show was always like, edutainment, have to BDP, right? Educational entertainment. And yes, there's really not anything super data-based or informed in that other than me getting ticked off about this idiot saying the 80s sucked. The 80s were awesome. And I'm really tired of hearing stupid stuff like this from people who want to crap on the Reagan years. That was the morning in America years. That's when Reagan won 49 states in re-election. No one's ever going to do that again. He would have won Minnesota, too. He gave it to Mondale just because he felt bad. Ask the Secret Service guys. Reagan didn't even want to travel to Minnesota because he felt bad for Mondale. Yeah, let's give him one state. Okay, I have to take a quick break. We'll be right back with more after this.
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0: 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The Bongino Report PM.
1: I saw this yesterday. You know I like highlighting other creators because, folks, my job here as an activist first and a content creator second is not to try to monopolize the entire audience. There are a lot of good creators out there doing good work, and it's my obligation as one of the guys who's been in this business the longest and with a good, decent audience, thanks to you, is to highlight other creators. I played this clip yesterday, and I should have done a little more educating after the entertainment portion of it. There's this blue-haired lady that gets into it with a good commentator, this guy, Caleb Hammer, who does some good videos. They're really informative. And he gets into it with this blue-haired lady who, again, appears to be like a con man, like just doesn't know anything. She's saying things with no factual basis because, I don't know, she has blue hair or whatever. So she mentions how the United States, you know, we're cutting all these SNAP benefits and food social welfare programs. Ladies and gentlemen, this is all crap. This is all, man, I'm going to show you some data to back it up in a second. I just want to play this, this clip again, because again, pick the right heroes. And if they have blue or green hair, they're probably not the right heroes. Check this out.
2: Patriotic?
3: With blue hair, you think I'm patriotic?
2: You can still be patriotic and be wrong about economics.
3: Why would I be patriotic when we're spending more money on bombs than we are for like social justice or like the social programs?
2: We spend 50% of the federal spending on social programs.
3: Like what?
2: Social programs, Medicare, Medicaid, mandatory spending, SNAP benefits, veteran benefits.
3: You mean yeah. SNAP benefits that people just got taken away from them?
2: You think everyone just got taken off SNAP?
3: Most people
2: did. You think the majority just got taken off SNAP?
3: Yes.
2: Our military spending is 10 to 20%.
3: And that's
2: bombs
3: egregious.
2: You're freaking out about? 10 to 20%. It's egregious we spend 50% on social programs.
3: I'm a military kid, and I can tell you that is not needed.
2: Girl, you literally just got the information that you were just wrong, and yet you're still doubling down. Oh, boy. I love when people have no idea what they do, and then they're just not patriotic. It's like, dude, you're literally not a contributor. You should be the most patriotic person. You contribute nothing.
3: I mean,
2: you contribute literally nothing. You've only been a taker, and yet you're the one that doesn't like the country?
1: Ladies and gentlemen, please, please, in the name of all that's holy, pick the right heroes. I'm going to add to the list of not heroes. Notice I didn't say anti-heroes, because anti-heroes can be kind of cool. The Punisher is kind of an anti-hero if you like comic books. You know, sometimes the anti-hero is like just a dude who's PO'd with an edge. Okay, I'm not talking about them. I'm talking about the not heroes, like the villains. If they have blue or green hair and they're spouting a bunch of liberal talking points, they're probably conning you. Con men, liberal media people, doomers, pillars, communists, Islamo fanatics, Hollywood people, you know, faux academics with stupid critical race theory stuff. Pick the right heroes and you'll never go wrong. This woman's not it. She doesn't even know anything. So I saw this article conveniently after the show yesterday. I would have put it in yesterday. And that's why I played this thing again. The Wall Street Journal. Really? We're ripping people callously off food stamps. Guys, everybody's starving. They're all dying. The world, everyone's going to die, folks. There's just no food stamps out there. Really? Folks, I really appreciate it that we got the launch of the radio show coming up. Huge footprint of stations nationwide. Bongino Report AM, September 21st. We'll get that station finder up for you soon. Thanks for tuning in. I will see you back here.
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14: ABC News, I'm Dave Packer. The Lindsey Clancy jury still deadlocked and set to resume deliberations after a dramatic day in court. The impasse is being blamed on a single holdout accused of refusing to follow the judge's instructions as they try to determine whether Clancy's criminally responsible for killing her children. The judge rejecting an attempt to remove that juror. U.S. casualties mounting in the war with Iran since late February. 18 American troops have been killed, nearly 800 wounded. And there were two intense rounds of attacks this week alone, but Vice President J.D. Vance says it's not a war.
15: I wouldn't call it a war. Right now, there is no active shooting. I recognize there have been places where this has flared up. Major combat operations lasted for about 6 weeks.
14: A 70-year-old woman is reportedly in critical condition after police near Daytona Beach say she entered their station and opened fire. She was wounded after leaving the building. This is ABC News.
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6: From the Freedom 1400 Traffic Center. With road work that's continuing at the I-19 Irvington Road Interchange project, that project has begun. Reported overnight road work on Irvington at I-19. Pipeline replacement on Valencia, east of Cardinal to west of Camino de la Tierra, and on Camino de la Tierra near Valencia. A slight chance of rain through the weekend, 94 the high today. It's about 81 now. And I'm Cricket with your Freedom 1400 traffic.
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20: Hi, everyone. I'm Brian Kilmeade. Welcome back as we look at 9/11 25 years later. As you know, I was on the air on Fox and Friends at that time, but the coverage was extensive from air on in on radio and on TV. And joining us now, a man who lived it before, after, and of course during, John Kiriakou, former CIA officer, best-selling author, and whistleblower. 9/11 means something different to everyone. What about you as an intelligence officer?
21: Oh, it was, well, first of all, thank you so much for having me, Brian. It's good to see you again. 9/11 was transformative. It was one of the worst days in the history of the country. It was one of the worst days in my life. I remember having to evacuate the CIA after being repeatedly told that we all had to evacuate. Nobody would budge. And then the CIA police officers finally came into the counterterrorism center and shouted, "If everybody doesn't evacuate, you'll be arrested." And so we all evacuated. And I remember driving on the George Washington Parkway

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0: with this woman is to paint her face green and have a flying monkey sitting beside her. I mean, she is that evil. Come on. Come on, Chris. I'm sorry to be so wound up about this, but I've been listening to this stuff for 2 days. Yeah. Light her on fire, baby. Burn her alive.
1: Good Margaret Hamilton reference there, Green, with flying monkeys next to her. You know that we never burned witches in the United States. We only hanged them.
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crowds up to poles, light them on fire, you know? I mean, I think that's what we're looking at here. If there's any doubt that this woman should be burned at the stake, if you have any confusion on this, you are a blooming idiot. She killed three babies straight up. Straight up killed them. I mean, the only thing you

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0: You got President Trump talking about, you just heard the clip. I'd play it again, but I don't want to bore you. You can rewind it. Border closed, crime down, manufacturing back, $20 trillion in investment. He just laid out the receipts. Here are the receipts for the other side. Here's a sitting member of Congress, Jason Crow. What do they want to do if you vote for them? Forget about the debt for a second. That's a huge problem. They want to clog up your government for the next 2 years, impeaching basically everyone in the Trump administration. President Trump, Pete Hegseth, Joey Bag of Donuts, the assistant undersecretary for undersecretaries in the undersecretary division of undersecretaries. They want to impeach everyone. You have a choice. The world's a complicated place. Not everything is going to be like, yes, yes, yes, yes, this is all great. You have a choice. Republicans who may not have all the solutions to your problems, but aren't the cause of your problems, and Democrats who are going to go right back to the stuff you voted against, the weaponized government, the Trump versus Harris election. Here they are in their own words. Here's Jason Crow on impeachment. They can't get away with this. They're obsessed with this. Check this out.
1: Do you support impeaching Pete Hegseth? Is that a good use of resources?
2: Potentially.
1: How about the president?
2: We have to look at where we are, whether or not we take both chambers, what tools are available. We will press aggressively oversight. I'm going to go after corruption in the Department of Defense. I'm going to go after the cronies and the sycophants who are taking taxpayer dollars that should be going to our service members and instead putting into their pockets. I'm going to be relentless about that, whether that includes impeachment and other tools. That's what we're going to have to assess after November 3rd. Between now and November 3rd, I am laser focused and retaking the majority because our democracy and our service members depend on it.
0: Dude, he's laser focused. Yeah, he's laser focused on what? Laser's a concentrated beam of light on impeaching Pete Hegseth? This is your thing. Folks, this is not the gaslighting show. I don't isolate you from the truth. I just read a comment on the air about a legit problem we do have that's not solved, the debt. Nobody on this show is telling you we don't have some clouds on the horizon we need to address. Nobody. I am only bringing up the good news with the bad news because I think on margin, on net, the good news about the border, the good news about the economy, the good news about violent crime, that outweighs the problems we have. Crow isn't concerned about any of that. They're going to get into office. I see Justin doing his air squats out of the corner of my eye. His staff's staying in good, healthy shape. It's great. Jason Crow wants to impeach like the entire Trump cabinet. To the Democrats out there who may be persuadable, may have voted for President Trump in the past, and may be persuadable, I'm asking you a serious question. I'm not trying to be a jerk. I'm not telling you you need to love Republicans, love President Trump, love the Dan Bongino show. You may hate us all. If this is what you want, then yes, vote for the Democrats.
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2: Quick question for the boy dads out there. Do you know what your son sees when he opens his phone? There's a good chance it includes a world now known as the manosphere. A recent survey by Common Sense Media found 73% of teen boys regularly come across this kind of masculinity-focused content that sometimes paints men as victims and women as the enemy. Now here's what struck me. Boys rarely look for it. They may be searching for workout tips or skincare, and the algorithm serves up the rest. Child psychotherapist Katie Hurley spent 6 months studying these spaces for her new book called Breaking the Boy Code. What she found underneath all that bravado was insecurity. Boys searching for belonging, purpose, mattering. The best thing you can do as a parent is then making time to listen without rushing to fix anything. I'm Dr. Sanjay Gupta, helping you live a better life.
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1: Hello, America. It's your main man, Jimmy Failla. Texas Radio Hall of Famer Paul Gleiser is here. Take it away, Paul.
2: Thank you, Jimmy. Happy Friday, September 4th, 2026. Kick off to a long Labor Day weekend. Everybody happy about that. I love three-day weekends. Paul Gleiser sitting in for Jimmy. Anxious to hear from you, 888-788-9910. Big show on the way. Justine Brooke Murray from the Media Research Center will be joining us. Later, one of my favorite people on the planet, Taylor Riggs, co-host of the Big Money Show on the Fox Business Network. And then in hour three, we have fellow Texan political guru Karl Rove. As all eyes turn toward Texas, and we look at the race between Ken Paxton and James Tallarico, the polls say it's neck and neck. But to get the show started, here's what's on my mind, and I want to know what's on yours. As what I believe is an unusually pivotal midterm, as it gets underway in earnest, it strikes me that this midterm is less about the usual partisanship and the usual fight between Republicans and Democrats, and more about a fundamental question regarding the country, and that question is, who decides? As in, who decides how we order our lives? Do we, as free citizens, decide for ourselves from the bottom up through millions and millions and millions of individual choices made by families, workers, entrepreneurs, consumers, communities, school districts? Or do we increasingly turn those decisions over to an elite ministerial class that believes that it knows better than us and therefore seeks to govern us from the top down? In 20-plus years of being on the radio and writing pieces for the web and being on TV, I have consistently made the case for the former, for the bottom-up model, while strongly rejecting the latter, the top-down model. For nearly 2.5 centuries, 250 years from the Declaration of Independence, 238 years from the ratification of our Constitution, America has conducted a remarkable experiment in bottom-up decision-making. Bottom-up was a completely radical idea in 1787 when delegates from 12 of the 13 original states gathered in Philadelphia to draft the Constitution. For almost all of history, top-down was the way things worked. The founders believed that authority should originate from the individual choices of free citizens and move upward. People thought they were crazy. People thought it wouldn't work. Families should decide what matters to them, the founders thought. Workers should decide where to work. Consumers should decide what to buy. Entrepreneurs should decide what risks to take and to be free to allocate their capital accordingly. Communities should decide what's important to them and what they value. How do you want to make your living? Where do you want to live? Where do you want your kids to go to school? What kind of car do you want to drive? Where do you want to travel? When do you want to stop working and retire? How and where do you want to invest your savings? Where do you want to go to church? Do you want to go to church at all? Those are all decisions that free people in a free society make for themselves. No one tells you what work you're going to do. You decide that for yourself based on what seems like a good way to make a living to you, what your talents are, how you're naturally bent. No one dictates where your kids go to school. You put your kids in, you live in the neighborhood, or you put your kids in the private school that best works for you, that you can best afford. Nobody tells you what house you're going to live in or what house you can buy or where it's going to be. Nobody tells you these things. These are all freedoms that we in America take for granted. And in that taking for granted, we understand that government isn't absent, nor could it be. Government's role is indispensable. Government's got to be there to defend the peace. It's got to be there to act as an impartial referee in the conduct of business. And it's got to be there to support the currency that gives the economy the liquidity that it needs to function. But under the American arrangement, government is subordinate to the people who create and pay for it. That is the miracle of America. It's intended to be the servant of this vast, unruly, decentralized process. It's not supposed to be its master. The bottom-up model has never been tidy, nor should it be, nor could it be. In fact, it has often been quite messy. Sometimes it's just downright ugly. Free people do make mistakes. Markets do misallocate. We get investment bubbles. We get the the meltdown of the 2008 housing meltdown. We sometimes get it wrong. Voters get things wrong. But the genius of the bottom-up decision-making model is that mistakes still remain dispersed and correction remains possible. Millions of people spread across a vast and diverse continent continually are trying things or testing things against reality. What works spreads. What fails is abandoned. And the results have been amazing. Our nation, that began as a thinly populated collection of former colonies, became the most prosperous, most innovative society in human history, and it became a magnet to the entire world. That's why we developed an immigration problem. I'm sure the founders had high hopes 239 years ago when they were drafting the Constitution, but I don't think in their wildest dreams that they envisioned that this country succeeding the way it has. Bottom-up America produced something of astonishing nature, amazing abundance, technological progress, social mobility, and individual opportunity unlike anything that had ever been seen before on Earth. And the central pillar of bottom-up America is free market capitalism. No, it is not perfect. Some people certainly do better than others. Some people don't do well at all. But more people do well than in any other system ever devised. Now, you take that, and you take the success of America, and you contrast it with the top-down vision practiced by socialist nations. Top-down, that is to say, a centrally planned, centrally run government, a Soviet model, concentrates decision-making into the hands of an elite cohort of ministers, a ministerial cohort, politicians, regulators, administrators, academics, credentialed experts, and their defining conviction is that society is complicated. It can only succeed if it's run by sufficiently enlightened people, given sufficient authority to manage those people. Someone at the top decides how many workers are going to do this or that work. Someone at the top decides where you get to live. Someone at the top decides where your kids are going to go to school and what they're going to be taught. Someone at the top decides which businesses and enterprises will get funded and which ones won't. Someone at the top decides if it's okay for you to move from where you're living now to where you might like to live. Top-down government, a.k.a. socialism, is the model that the Democratic Party seems to be moving toward. And it can be seductive. Being assured that you're going to get enough to eat and have a place to live, and no matter what you do, no matter how things turn out, no matter how your fortunes go, being assured that you'll have food and shelter sounds good to young people who are inexperienced, naive, never been taught the downside of top-down, centrally managed economies. And the downside is quite considerable. You cannot objectively look at the history of socialism and casually dismiss the horrendous human cost. For an economy to be managed from the top down, it's a simple fact that a high level of coercion will be required. You can't have some guy saying to himself, hey, I'm smarter than these people. I can do better than this. Why am I stuck in this job they've stuck me in? And why am I making so little money? And why can I not be free to do better on my own if they just get out of my way and let me go do what I'm good at, what turns me on? You can't have that guy saying that. Or to put it much more simply, if Charlie's a smart, ambitious, hardworking guy, but the fruits of his labor are confiscated for the benefit of Joe, Charlie stops working so hard and Joe doesn't work at all. And that's when Charlie finds himself staring down the barrel of a gun for complaining about having the fruits of his hard work taken away from him, and Joe finds himself staring down the barrel of a gun for not working. And that's why millions of people have died at the hands of their own governments in places like the Soviet Union, Cuba, Venezuela, and communist China. But with all that said, you can still, if you back off and analyze it, understand why socialism can seem like such a good idea to so many people, particularly the young. It's because much of our policy hasn't helped. There are millions of young people in the country who did exactly what they were told to do. They went to college. borrowing heavily to do so. They took the courses that college advisors steered them to take. They graduated with a squishy degree that doesn't bring with it a high level of employment possibility. And now they find themselves under a mountain of debt, working in a dead-end service job that will never afford them a home of their own or a comfortable middle age like they expected, like they were implicitly told they were going to get. So they say the system doesn't work and that the system has to change. And yet the irony, considering the 2020 midterm campaign and the ascendancy of socialism, is that it's hard to miss. Many Americans now advocating a more top-down control have lived extraordinarily comfortable lives amid the prosperity and the abundance produced by the system that they don't trust. They inherited the fruits of bottom-up America and now propose to consign their liberties to the ministers of top-down. And this last little thing should not be overlooked. Every decision about your life that you transfer upward makes the next transfer easier, until one day there's nothing left to transfer. So, with respect to the 2026 midterm campaign season, which the pundits kind of agree really gets underway in earnest on Labor Day, when you're thinking about how you're going to vote or if you're going to vote, forget about party labels. Forget about the likability or lack thereof of this or that candidate. We have that going on right here where I'm sitting in the state of Texas, between James Tallarico for Senate and Ken Paxton. Instead, ask yourself this one question. Who decides? Who decides how you're going to order your life? Think about that. Answer that question. And then decide how you're going to vote. Want to talk about that here on Fox Across America as we get underway on this Friday. Love to hear from you. I love taking your calls when I have the honor of sitting in for Jimmy. The number is 888-788-9910. Here's the question. Are you going to vote? How are you going to vote? Do you understand what will happen if we get a sufficient number of socialists in high office in America? Could you imagine this time 2 years ago, 4 years ago, 10 years ago, that socialism would be on the rise in the United States? 888-788-9910. Paul Gleiser, sitting in for Jimmy Failey here on Fox Across America. There's more on the way.
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6: From the Freedom 1400 Traffic Center. With collisions reported Broadway and Wilmot, Wilmot and Broadway Boulevard, Continental Road near I-19, east of I-19 on Continental Road. Some backups for westbound Speedway at Park Avenue. More slowing Aho Way at Mission Road, and expect busy travel on Alvernon at Grant. Slight chance of rain through this week, and our highs near 98 through the weekend and 97 now. And that is your Freedom 1400 traffic.
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2: 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This is a very simple concept. I say what's on my mind, you say what's on yours. 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The Texas part is just because I'm in Texas. You don't have to be. But you find me there at YouTellMeTexas.com. Meanwhile, we're in Raleigh, North Carolina. Arnold, you are our leadoff caller here on Fox Across America. What's on your mind?
27: If I'm the leadoff caller, I guess I have to get on base. I don't know. I was listening to your monologue. I just left the office, and I just called to say, hey, there needs to be more nuance in the conversation about socialism and capitalism.
2: That's all.
27: I see some. I see

0: choices, though, the knee-jerk reactions as soon as we say one word, or the glowing expressions that we get when we say another word, really have to be, they have to be eliminated if there's going to be a way forward. Because if it keeps being us against them, whatever side you happen to be on, no progress is going to be made, because all we're doing is creating enemies instead of partners, which a collective unity is really going to be needed in order for us to really solve this problem.
1: Yeah, well, Arnold, and I agree with you. Let me hammer home that point. There was a time not that long ago when Republicans and Democrats agreed on a whole lot more than they agree on now, what not the least of which being the fundamental system of how the country's going to work. You know, Daniel Patrick Moynihan of New York and Joe Lieberman of Connecticut and Sam Rayburn of Texas, Democrats all, pardon me, all agreed that capitalism was a better system than socialism. There was no debate about that. The debate was how best to solve policy problems. What we don't have now is a Democratic Party that believes what the Democrats that they inherited the party from believed. We have a Democratic Party that is moving toward a system, an economic and political system that has proved not to work, yet they are lurching the party toward it. And until Democrats and Republicans can agree on the basics that we're going to be a free market capitalist economy, if we can't agree on that, then we're not going to agree on anything.
0: Yeah, they need to get back to agreeing what the basics are, and they need to get back to, or I would say, get away from being ideologues just for the sake of protecting their own interests.
1: 100%. And Jimmy says that on this show all the time. It's not my team's going to win or your team's going to win. I want America to win. He says it all the time. It's one of the reasons that I, as a radio station owner, when the great Rush Limbaugh died and I was faced with filling this crater that he left from noon to 3 Eastern time, if you're listening to it live, the big midday, mine is 11 to 2 in Texas, what show am I going to put in its place? It was the way Jimmy came at that question that really attracted me to the show. It's not Republicans have to win and Democrats have to lose. It's not the Democrats have to win and Republicans have to lose. It's that America has to win. And that's what I think the real problem is. And because you have a whole lot of people in the Democratic Party and a growing number of them believing that America shouldn't win, that America should be dismantled and reconstituted. And that, I think, is a real problem. Appreciate your call, Arnold. If you're on the line, we're going to get to you because I love taking your calls. 888-788-9910. Paul Gleiser in for Jimmy. There's more on the way.
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3: From the Freedom 1400 Traffic Center, some slowing on Al Vernon at Grant, more backups at Grant Road and Swan, Speedway in Swan for slowing, and expect busy travel on Ahoway at Mission. Crashes reported Continental Road east of I-19 and a wreck at Broadway and Wilma and Broadway. A slight chance of rain through the weekend, highs around 98 and 97 now. And I'm Cricket with your Freedom 1400 Traffic.
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1: It is so much fun taking your calls when I get to fill in for Jimmy. It's Paul Gleiser sitting in, 888-788-9910. We're in Oregon. Michael, you're next on Fox Across America. What's on your mind?
2: Well, Paul, great to talk to you again. Greetings from the Roundup City.
1: We talked from the great rodeo. How'd that go, by the way?
2: Well, it's going to be from September 16th.
1: Oh, it hadn't happened.
2: Through the 19th. It actually starts on the 12th, and we have a couple great parades and the great rodeo during the week and the Happy Canyon pageant at night, which is a play on how the Old West was settled. And it's just a great week. And we've been voted the best outdoor rodeo in America. And I work down there at the Roundup Grounds. We sell things at the concession stand, and I get to meet some of the great cowboys, a lot of them from Oklahoma.
1: Here. When you say great cowboy, you have to say Texas, because it's going to happen. Hey, what's on your mind, Michael?
2: Paul, I wanted to agree with definitely what you were saying in the opening monologue. I couldn't agree more. Like Jimmy says, we are so fortunate. It's like winning a lottery to be born in America.
1: Yep.
2: You have the chance to go as far as you can, be what you can be, where your abilities will take you, and you can develop them. Imagine being born in a foreign country. Like I said, I mentioned, like China, Russia in the past, maybe India, where you're born in a certain position in the society, and this will be your job for the rest of your life. You will marry this person, and maybe they want you to marry Julie and you want to marry Jane, and it's like an arranged marriage, something like that. But you have the chance to be the captain of your own ship, to go as far as your abilities will take you and to develop them. And like they always say, the great experiment that is America, there's never been a country like ours. No, it's not perfect. And I have a lot of my friends are Democrats, and I agree with what you're saying. In the days in the past, like when Ronald Reagan was in office, our great president, and I agree with what he always said, government isn't the solution. Government is the problem. But still, if there was disagreements, you could work together, Republicans and Democrats. And like Jimmy says, we're all Americans, and we need to get back to that, learn to working together to make our country a better country. But, find areas of agreement we can work on and, improve our country. But to me, this is the best country that's ever existed and that exists today. And we should be grateful for that.
1: Well, the Democrats of a generation ago, not even a generation ago, the Democrats of a few years ago, Barack Obama, Bill Clinton, I mean, not that far back, they did recognize the supremacy and the genius of the Constitution. I keep bringing up, statesmen of, Daniel Patrick Moynihan of New York. There were vigorous disagreement on a whole lot of things about policy, about how to deal with poverty and, what our national defense posture should be. There were a lot of disagreements. But they all recognized that we inherited a fantastic system in our constitutional republic. We don't have that now. The people on the rise in the Democratic Party want to dismantle the U.S. Constitution. They want to take it apart and start over. So we're not even starting from the same sheet of paper. And that's what this election is about, is are we going to vote for the people who want to dismantle the foundations of the country, or are we going to vote for people that want to conserve them? That's why I call myself a conservative. Michael, good stuff, and I appreciate you listening, and good luck with the rodeo. George in West Virginia, you are next here on Fox Across America. George, tell us what you're thinking.
3: Hey, Paul, I like to focus on the word capitalism. You and Jimmy use free market capitalism. I just over the years have seen capitalism used as a pejorative, as a bad term. Everything is socialism, socialism good, capitalism bad in the minds of many young people. So I like the idea of your emphasis on free enterprise. To me, the three foundations of our country are private property, limited government, and free markets.
1: There it is.
3: Free markets.
1: There it is. You just taught a college class just right then, George. I mean, there it is. You know,
3: well, I did teach economics in high school students, and those were my three pillars to start with.
1: And it starts with the first. You got the order right. Private property, the sanctity of private property, stands at the very root of everything about a free country. If you can't own land, if you can't own your things, if everything belongs to the state. One, there is no incentive for you to go out and apply your best efforts. And number two, there's no incentive for you to take care of anything.
3: Yep. And the point I tried to make with my students is the person that guides the American economy, you know, compared to top-down stuff, the person that guides the American economy is the consumer. Corporations have to meet the needs of consumers. If they don't, are producing products that consumers don't want, it fails. I guess the classic example is the famous Edsel experiment of Ford Motor Company.
1: Well, I'll give you one. That's right. The consumer said, we don't want that vehicle, and it died a very ignominious death. But here's the thing. You talk about who decides where does power reside. One of the wealthiest men in America is Warren Buffett, and you look at the companies that he owns. That Berkshire Hathaway controls. Berkshire Hathaway is the controlling shareholder of Geico, but I get my insurance from State Farm. So Warren Buffett can't make me buy Geico insurance. I buy my insurance from State Farm. Warren Buffett controls Nebraska Furniture Mart. I do business. I buy my furniture from a local independent retailer. You know, the choice is still mine. And as powerful,
3: absolutely,
1: as rich and as powerful as Warren Buffett is, he can't make me do anything.
3: That's right. And I would tell my students, you get to vote every day. You, as a citizen, as a consumer, you get to vote every day. If you get bad service or bad food at a restaurant, you don't have to go back.
1: There you go. You don't vote. Well, you don't vote every 2 years or every 4 years. You vote literally hundreds of times a day.
3: Absolutely.
1: There are millions and millions and millions and millions of votes being cast every single second in the country, and that's why it works.
3: It does. It does work. If you have time for one more illustration I use with my students.
1: Go for it.
3: I got done a big test. It was hard but fair. I had a nice distribution of A's, B's, C's, D's, and F's.
1: My wife, the college professor, talks about this all the time. I get the great distribution thing.
3: You know where I'm going with it, maybe?
1: Go for it.
3: I told the students, this is great. Some of you did really good, but I'm really concerned some of our students aren't passing. So what I'm redoing, I'm going to redesign the grades. You people that got A's and B's, I'm going to give some of your points down to the D's and F's. And now everybody's going to pass. Everybody's going to pass. And they groaned. Some of them groaned. I said, no, you got to be considerate of others. You have to be compassionate. You have to show love for these others. Yeah, I want everybody to pass.
1: From each according to his abilities, to each according to his needs. It's a great illustration.
3: That's what I was trying to convince the students to operate on. But you know what happened the next couple tests after that, Paul?
1: Mm.
3: No, nobody passed.
1: Really?
3: Well, it's an illustration. It's an illustration I use with students. What happens to the, what would happen if I did that? What would happen on the next test, Paul?
1: Well, nobody would put forth any effort at all.
3: No, because those students at the bottom, somebody's going to take care of them.
1: They're going to get a free ride, and the ones at the top say, why bother?
3: They're going to get a free ride. They're going to pass, and the students that studied hard because it was a hard test, they're going to give up.
1: Why bother? You know, if it's not going to work out for me, why bother? It's a fantastic illustration, and I'm going to steal it from you, George, because it's good stuff.
3: You're welcome to use it, Paul. Thank you for your show.
1: Yeah, well, thank you for being a part of it, and have a great Labor Day weekend, and I hope it's relaxing for you. Is it Giorgio in St. Petersburg, Florida? You're next on Fox Across America.
4: Okay.
1: Go for it. You're on the radio.
4: Oh, okay. Okay, Paul, why won't Medicare for all work in the USA?
1: Well, you want my answer to that?
4: No, I'm going to tell you.
1: Okay.
4: Massachusetts had it. Sweden, Finland, Canada, England, they have it now.
1: Right.
4: Now, the USA has how many people living in it, the population?
1: 330 million, plus or minus.
4: 340. You
1: know. 340 million?
4: 340 okay. million. Everybody talks about how Canada has free Medicare, or free for all, right?
1: Yeah.
4: How many people live in Canada?
1: What is it? It's a small number. It's about, what is it, basically?
4: 41 million.
1: Okay, so...
4: So how many people live in California? 39 million.
1: Yeah.
4: How many people live in Finland? 5.6 million.
1: Yeah, well, Finland's
4: how many
1: a great,
4: people live,
1: Finland's a
4: yeah,
1: great
4: how
1: illustration.
4: How many people live in England? 56.5.
1: Yeah.
4: Sweden, 10.6. So that's why it won't work.
1: Well, it doesn't
4: now,
1: work.
4: I'm on Medicare, right? Do you think it's free? It's
1: no.
4: not free. I have a deductible.
1: You have a deductible, and you paid for it all your working career,
4: yes.
1: and you continue to pay for it because you pay a premium. You're paying a quarterly premium for Medicare. It's still not free.
4: But why is it that the Republicans aren't saying about the population part? Why aren't they saying that? The lefties talk about how Canada can do it, and they're just as big as or bigger than states. They have a tenth of our population.
1: Well, it's not even about the population. It is partly about the population. But here's the problem. 10 million or 100 million or 300 million, when you create a system where everybody gets to partake in it without any personal investment in it, you wind up with overconsumption. There are two rationing mechanisms for any commodity or any service. The rationing mechanisms are money or time. You pay the rationing mechanism will be one of those two. So if money is not the rationing mechanism, then time becomes the rationing mechanism. That means if you're entitled to the medical procedure, you're entitled to it for free, you don't have to come up with any money, but you have to wait. And time is not your friend with respect to medicine in most cases. The longer something that needs medical attention goes, generally speaking, the worse it gets. So time is the enemy. And when you have the system clogged with everybody, consuming their free medical care, you wind up with a whole lot of medical care being consumed that doesn't absolutely have to be consumed. And it crowds out the people that really need to see the doctor.
4: But Paul, even now, try to find a good doctor. Find
1: getting
4: a doctor
1: hard.
4: That has a 5-star rating. You
1: getting
4: won't
1: hard.
4: Be, you won't be able to get in. Why? Because they won't take Medicare because he takes so many Medicare patients. That's it.
1: Yeah,
4: you get stuck with? Then you get stuck with a doctor. For example, I have low testosterone, right? I go to my doctor. He said, "Oh, I can't do it. I got to send you to the urologist." Right? For 2 years, that urologist screwed me up. I couldn't get out of bed. Now I just recently got a really good doctor. I don't know how I was so lucky. I met someone at the gym, and I told him how old I was. And I told him what was happening to me. He said, "Oh, you should check out my doctor." I checked him out. He has 5 stars. He let me in, and guess what? He fixed me.
1: Well, that's great news, Giorgio. I'm up against a break, but let me put a button on your point. One of the reasons you have trouble finding a doctor is because, we're short of doctors, and we have lowered the incentive for some young person, age 21, finishing college, to go to 4 years of medical school and then 5, 6, 7 years of residency and internship and be 35 years old before making a decent living and then not be paid the kind of money we used to pay doctors. But the reason healthcare costs a lot of money is not because doctors are overpaid. The reason it costs a lot of money is because the rationing mechanism that used to work, which is to say the consumer paying at the point of consumption, has been replaced by a third-party payer, and there's no incentive anywhere for anybody to control costs. Giorgio, I appreciate the call, and you made my point. The rationing mechanism is you got a doctor, you want to see him, but everybody wants to see him, so you pay for it in time. You have to wait to get in. Appreciate it. 888-788-9910. More of Fox Across America is on the way.
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11: From the Freedom 1400 Traffic Center. With collisions reported, Swan and Camp Lowell. Camp Lowell and Swan, some slowing at that intersection. Also busy travel at Swan and Glen, and also at Grant Road and Swan. Campbell and 6th Street, a reported vehicle fire and other crashes. Broadway and Wilmot, Continental Road east of I-19. There's a slight chance of rain through the weekend. Our high's around 98, and it's about 97 now. That's your Freedom 1400 Traffic.
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0: Paul Gleiser for Jimmy Failla, Fox Across America. We're back to the phone. 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Gene, what's on your mind?
1: Hey, Paul, it's great to hear you, man. I love it when you fill in for Jimmy, man. You do a great job and you represent us well. Thank you so much.
0: Nice of you to say. Thank you.
1: I wanted to kind of make sure that we get this point out. We talked earlier, caller that was before me talked about property ownership being the cornerstone, and that is true for a free society, except for the fact that we don't have property ownership. If you stop paying your taxes, the government takes your property and resells it. We rent from the government.
0: There is that construct. Yes, people say that, and you know, then you get into a philosophical argument. Yeah, okay, you have your property, but you have the, you know, your property is protected by, you know, the fire department, it's protected by the police, and you got to pay for all those things. If you're unwilling to pay for those things, you don't pay for those things, then you don't get the benefit of the freehold of your property. I get that, and I understand it, Gene, but here's the thing. Assuming you do pay your taxes, the government can't come take your property from you except in certain, you know, eminent domain things. In a statist economy, you have no property right at all. You can be displaced at a moment's notice. You can't be displaced from your property if you pay your taxes and do the right thing. In Soviet Russia, you paid your taxes and you still had no property rights.
1: Sure, and I get that, and I'm not making that qualm at all. I just want to make sure that we understand that what the founders viewed as property ownership is not what we have today. We have eminent domain, you have taxation, you even have easement access that utilities companies can just bump out on your property.
0: So I know
1: from the state government level.
0: I don't know if you're listening on AM or FM there in East Texas, but if you're listening on AM, you're listening to a radio station with a transmitter site property that the utility came in and said, we're taking this strip right here, we're going to dig a hole, and you get to like it. Yeah, that happened. I'm on my property. I get it.
1: I just wanted to call in and just get that out there, that get off that off my chest. That's one of those.
0: Yeah, I understand it. You know, we do have to somehow or another, we do have to pay for the, you know, the parts of government that we really need. We can't. You got to have a government. You got to have, you know, protection. Well, you got to have some structure. But nonetheless. All things being equal, in most circumstances, you at least have the presumptive right to occupy your property and use it. That's not the case in the statist economy. Hour two of Fox Across America is on the way. Paul Gleiser in for Jimmy. You need to stick around.
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10: This is a special report from ABC News. After weeks of hearing arguments in the case of Lindsey Clancy and after 7 days of deliberations, the jury remained deadlocked today. And ultimately, Judge William Sullivan declared a mistrial in the closely watched case. Plymouth County District Attorney Tim Cruz praising the prosecution team.
11: We're here at this courthouse today because those children are not. One of our many roles as prosecutors is seeking justice and giving voice to those who are tragically taken from us.
10: Meanwhile, Clancy's defense attorney, Kevin Reddington, responding with this.
12: You don't stand here on a bunch of microphones and crow about your victory, because you, Tim, were crushed, as well you should have been.
10: Reddington had argued Clancy shouldn't be held criminally liable for killing her three children in 2023 because she was suffering from postpartum psychosis at the time. This is ABC News.
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15: From the Freedom 1400 Traffic Center. With collisions reported, Swan and Camp Lowell. Camp Lowell and Swan, some slowing at that intersection. Also busy travel at Swan and Glen, and also at Grant Road and Swan. Campbell and 6th Street, a reported vehicle fire and other crashes. Broadway and Wilmot, Continental Road east of I-19. There's a slight chance of rain through the weekend. Our high's around 98, and it's about 97 now. That's your Freedom 1400 Traffic.
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1: Hello, America. 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Texas Radio Hall of Famer Paul Gleiser is here. Take it away, Paul.
2: Thank you, Jimmy. It's always a pleasure to fill in, always honored to be asked, and it's just great to be a part of this show. I love Fox Across America. I was an early adopter at KTVB, my radio station in Tyler Longview, Texas, and couldn't have enjoyed the ride more, so thanks for having me. One of the things I love about getting to fill in is getting to take your calls, and I just love talking to people from across America, so get in line, 888-788-9910, Larchmont, New York. Ron, you're up next on Fox Across America. What are you thinking?
3: Hello, Paul. Thanks for taking my call. First-time caller, long-time listener, as the saying goes. So I was listening to you talking about medical insurance with a couple of people. And
2: yeah.
3: I'm 57. I have life insurance. I have medical insurance. I have house insurance. I have car insurance. Life insurance, when you take out life insurance, they want to know the risk. They come, they test your blood, they measure your chest, they see how fit you are. They're measuring your lifestyle, and then your policy premium is based on that.
2: Yeah, they're asking you questions. They were asking questions. How much do you smoke? How much do you drink?
3: Yeah.
2: They're looking at you. They said you got a 40-inch waist or a 34-inch waist. They do all those things, you know?
3: Right. Your premium is based on that as well as your car insurance. You know, if you're a good driver, no accidents, no tickets, you have a lower premium. Some of these car companies give you, and I have it in my cars for my wife and my son, a safe driving beacon goes in the car. You get rewarded for good driving, right? So, if you have a house that's in a hurricane area, high risk, you're going to have high premiums. Health insurance, there's none of that. It's based on your income. So if you make money, you're paying out the nose. If you don't make any money, you get it given to you.
2: Well, you know, you are not wrong, Ron.
3: Why can't I get health insurance and pay? Because in my house, all we do is, like, work out and eat right and, like, live life. You know, we go to school and work. We go to bed. Like, why am I paying out the nose when we don't even tap into the insurance?
2: Well, why are you paying out your nose for that tubbo down the street who eats nothing but Jack-in-the-Box tacos, drinks a 12-pack of Pabst Blue Ribbon every night, smokes 2 packs of Marlboros? Why are you paying for that guy? And here's the thing. You know, this gets back to what I said to the caller earlier in the first hour. You know, there is no price sensitivity for health care at the point of consumption. If there were, people would start, among the things that would happen is people would start taking better care of themselves. Because if going to the doctor costs money and you don't want to spend the money, then maybe you should spend your time thinking about ways to avoid having to go to the doctor. I recently decided I got a hold of myself and said I'm going to lose a bunch of weight and get myself in shape, and I did. It took me about 2 years to get to where I really want to be, but I did that for two reasons. One, I want to live longer. I love what I do, and I want to keep doing it. And three reasons. Number two, vanity. I was tired of looking the way I looked. It occurs to me, I produced for about 20 years with a healthcare concern in my home market. I produced a program called Health Connection, and it struck me the number of times when I'd be interviewing a doctor for this show where it all got boiled down to losing weight and exercising. And how many of our problems, our health problems, go away by losing weight and exercising. And
3: that's
2: And if people had to pay the price for not losing weight and not exercising, they might say, you know, I might need to, you know, cut down on the carbs and start walking briskly every night or hitting the gym.
3: That's right. And maybe, you know, these health clubs could have, like, membership data tied to the health insurance companies where, you know, they have some sort of integration between the systems that show,
2: yeah, but only, so long as that is voluntary and it's not something that you don't have any. I don't want big. You mentioned the thing about the thing tracking you in your car. I'm scared of that because I don't want anybody keeping track of where I go and how often I go there and You know, I don't.
3: Well, if you have Easy Pass in your car, they already know when you go to the supermarket.
2: Yeah, I know, but they don't. They know what road you were on, but they're not all the way down to the very granular detail of where you're driving your car.
3: My son is 16 years old, and we just added him to the insurance policy. So I was like, I got to do something to get these rates down.
2: No, I feel your pain, Ron. I've been there, done that. When I added my kid to the insurance policy, mine was a daughter. It's better. Better for girls than it is for boys, but it's still.
3: Isn't it sexist? Isn't that sexist to charge boys?
2: No, you can make that argument, except for the fact that the insurance company will turn right around and, to your point, Ron, will say girls don't have as many claims as boys because they don't drive around like idiots the way boys do.
3: I know, and we based our opinions and everything on facts, don't we? So that's a fact. I was being facetious.
2: No, I know, of course you were, and I totally get your point, and. Yeah, why isn't health coverage priced on risk? And the short answer, Ron, and then I got to jump. The short answer is because we have to a greater or lesser degree, depending on who you're talking to, we have kind of a mindset that health care is a human right, that you're entitled to it no matter what. And I say, okay, fine. Then somebody ought to be paying for my food too, because that's something I can't live without. I can go a lot longer without seeing the doctor than I can without getting food. So why isn't somebody paying for my food?
3: Right.
2: Ron, I really appreciate the call.
3: You're welcome. Thanks for taking me.
2: Weekend, thanks for being part of the show. Tom, Utica, New York. Another New Yorker on the line. What's on your mind?
4: Calling in from WIBX here, the 100-year-old station. And we have lessons in American history and patriotism out at the Alexander Hamilton Institute for the Study of American Civilization, and one of the topics that we covered was that the founding fathers, there was a big fight when they were writing the Declaration of Independence as to whether it would be life, liberty, and the pursuit of happiness, or life, liberty, and ownership of personal property. That was a big fight, and the happiness won. But that's the way it goes. Also, you were talking about personal property and about ownership of homes. And I'm not exactly sure when the change was made, but I believe it was at a state constitutional convention that land in Magna Carta, land has always been considered allodial, A-L-O-D-I-A-L, which means that no one could lord it over you and your land. And then somehow or other, that principle from Magna Carta got changed to where the government could take away your land for not paying taxes. And so that was the old principle, straight from Magna Carta on out.
2: I just learned something.
4: Yep. And if you ever want to look up some really stimulating conversations and email, go to the Alexander Hamilton Institute for the Study of American Civilization. It was established in Clinton, New York, near Hamilton College, because as a reaction to Hamilton College's hiring a bunch of out-and-out communists and uncredentialed teachers to be full professors out there. So the founders, a bunch of professors, reacted with the help of a businessman who gave them $7 million to found the institute. And since that time, we have been participating in their classes, which have also been established at Baylor University and some other schools around the United States, to bring constitutional principles and other observations about the founding of a free country. And it's just a great look. And if you want to have a look out there, just look. THEAHI, I believe, is the web address, with all the .com.
2: Say it slow. Say it again.
4: PHEAHI, but it's the Alexander Hamilton Institute for the Study of Western Civilization.
2: All right, let's look it up, and it's being taken over by the lefties, which happens to a lot of...
4: No. We established the Alexander Hamilton Institute because Hamilton College had a period where they had an irresponsible hiring practice, and they just brought in the lefties to Hamilton College. So they were a group had a businessman give them $7 million to establish the AHI, and we've been going great guns ever since.
2: All right, Tom. Nice talking to you, and appreciate you taking time to be a part of the program today. Got time for one more. George, Tampa, Florida, you're up. What's on your mind?
5: Thank you, sir, for taking my call. I really appreciate it. My question is, while I had Obamacare insurance, I had to go to Europe for a surgery. And having insurance, government-subsidized insurance, is not, insurance that you will be taken care of. And this is the problem. I was shot in the head in Tampa here, and they left the bullet stuck in my school. 6 years I've been going and begging the doctors here, and then I went to Europe for 2 hours. They removed it. Can you believe this?
2: Well, first of all,
5: in Tampa know me.
2: I hate the reason that you needed medical attention. That's terrible. Gosh. But, you know, more to your point, George, here's the thing. In the end, the government's not going to take care of you. You have to take care of you. I mean, this mindset that the government exists to take care of us, that's not the function of government. It can't be done. The government cannot take care of you. If the government could take care of you, people who invested with Bernie Madoff wouldn't have lost $6 billion because he stole that money right out from under their noses with the Securities and Exchange Commission operating in his office. He did it right under the nose of the government. And the government didn't protect those people from losing $6 billion. I can name you a whole bunch of other examples. The Hurricane Katrina in New Orleans, the government did not save those people. The people that did not on their own evacuate and waited for the government to fix it for them wound up in terrible shape. The government absolutely failed at that critical moment. Only you can take care of you. And if you don't assume personal responsibility for your life, and if you job it out to the government, you are very likely to be disappointed. George, good stuff. Appreciate the call. 888-788-9910. Paul Gleiser here on Fox Across America. More on the way.
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15: From the Freedom 1400 Traffic Center. With collisions at a reported Broadway and Craycroft. Craycroft and Broadway, earlier crash at Swan and Camp Lowell. Camp Lowell and Swan, some slowing at that intersection. Also some slowdowns at Glen and Swan and also at Grant and Swan. Southbound I-19 Valencia off-ramp, a vehicle fire in Broadway and Craycroft for a crash. We've got a slight chance of rain through the weekend with our highs near 98. It's about 96 now. That's your Freedom 1400 traffic.
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2: Paul Gleiser in for Fox on Fox Across America, in for Jimmy Failla. And as is usually the case when I fill in, I am subjected to playing the quiz, thequiz.fox. Five questions. They get progressively more difficult, beginning from the fifth, going to the first. And my record's not bad. My record's pretty good, and I'm just pounding Rich Zeoli on this. So, Mike, what do we have today?
27: What's up, Paul? Yeah, sure. Yeah, he went 4-for-5 yesterday, I think. So he did okay.
2: Okay, all right. So he's all right. He's competing. He's in the tournament.
27: Yeah, if you or I don't get this first one, I mean, I don't know what. In the Catholic Church, the Bishop of Rome is
2: the
27: a
2: Pope.
27: Title.
2: He's the Pope. He's the Pope.
27: Didn't even have to complete the sentence.
2: Okay, all right.
27: What Irish family brewed his first stout in 1820? I can give
2: Guinness. It's got to be Guinness.
27: Yep. What founding father act is defense attorney for Captain Thomas Preston and eight British soldiers accused of murder?
2: Oh, that was a big deal. That was John Adams.
27: Correct.
2: All right, what's next?
27: Gangster's Paradise, Coolio's breakout hit.

0: of 31 days, and she never moved in.
1: Right. He got, like, a cold, right, from...
0: Yeah, he got pneumonia. So he gave a big, long, winding windbag speech in terrible conditions, and he got sick, got pneumonia, got something to that effect, and just never recovered, never bounced back.
1: Yeah, I mean, do you think he had a shorter inauguration speech than Trump? I don't know.
0: Yeah. Well, you know, the speeches used to run way with Trump's inauguration speeches. Trump is reviving a presidential tradition that dates back to the 19th century, where speeches went way, way long.
1: Right.
0: William Henry Harrison gave a long speech outside in miserable conditions, and got sick and died from it. So Anna Harrison never got to live in the White House as First Lady.
1: Yep.
0: On a 31-day presidential term.
1: Wow, that's pretty crazy.
0: There you go. So all right. Well, I went 5 for 5 again, but one of them was pure blind luck because I didn't know the answer. I didn't have the first clue. Other four I did, but the first one I didn't. All right, Mike, I'm going to take it. I'll take the win.
1: Good.
0: 5 out of 5.
1: Good
0: job. We go. We got time to squeeze in one more call before the bottom. How about Tom in Chicago? You're next on Fox Across America.
2: How are you?
0: Good. Got to go real quick.
2: All right. The thing is, we're trying. Our whole neighborhood is trying to fight the Amtrak facility that they want to build in Bridgeport in Chicago, Illinois. And with that building, they want to take all the residential property that's been there over 100 years, right around White Sox Park, because they from all the way they want to take all that property and get rid of all of our neighborhoods.
0: Yeah, and I hate that idea, and I'm not a big fan of eminent domain. I understand sometimes it's unavoidable, but I'm not sure. You know.
2: Well, this is unavoidable because there's other places to put this here.
0: You know, yeah, I know.
2: There's a whole area that could be all the way to 39th Street, but right in the center of a Bridgeport neighborhood where people have been there for 100 years.
0: Yeah, I'm not trying to step on you, Tom, but I'm up against the clock. But I am naturally resistant to the idea of eminent domain, and it needs to be an absolute last resort, because when you have a piece of property, you ought to have the quiet enjoyment of it and not live in fear of the government getting a great idea for some public good and throwing you off your own property, because the compensation's never really adequate on eminent domain deals. Tom, appreciate the call. More of Fox Across America is on the way after the bottom of the hour. Hope you'll stick around.
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4: From the Freedom 1400 Traffic Center. With some slowdowns on westbound Ajo at Mission, also at the southbound I-19 frontage road approaching Irvington. In Oro Valley at Oracle and First Avenue, traffic signals malfunctioning. Crashes reported at Swan and Camp Lowell, and a wreck at Broadway and Craycroft. For your weather through the weekend, highs near 98 with a slight chance of rain and 95 now. And I'm Cricket with your Freedom 1400 traffic.
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3: It's Paul Gleiser in for Jimmy today on this Friday before Labor Day. A long weekend for a whole lot of folks. Love being a part of the show, love getting to fill in, and love getting to talk to some of the cool guests that we have, including Justine Brooke Murray of the Media Research Center. Justine, there in the house. How you doing? Thanks for joining the show.
4: Thank you for having me. It's great speaking with you again.
3: Yeah, it's fun, and there's about 1,000 directions we can go. I want to go immediately to the fact that in about 24 minutes, courts are due to be back in session in Plymouth, Mass., where the reading I'm doing is saying that the judge is going to declare a mistrial, has granted Reddington, the defense attorney, a kind of a little one-hour window to throw a Hail Mary emergency appeal of that. And we have learned that the holdout juror is a male, because Reddington let that slip. And so my question for you is, what say you?
4: I would say that if Lindsay Clancy, if she is found not guilty, or she is found that she was not responsible, then it will go to show that the justice system in this country, and particularly in blue states, are being run by like the student government at Columbia University. Because Lindsay Clancy is now a folk hero. She's a feminist folk hero because she strangled her three babies to death. And hey, this might sound harsh, and I can't believe this is even controversial to say, but I don't care how nuts somebody is. I don't care about the struggles they've gone through. Once they commit murder, once they take someone's life, all my sympathy goes right out the window. But they're treating her like basically a typical Palestinian would receive sympathy.
3: Well, you know, she knew clear. I mean, the fact that she made arrangements for her husband to be absent and she engineered that tells you that she knew it, what she was about to do was wrong. If she didn't think that, then she wouldn't have needed to send her husband away. And she killed three innocent little lives.
4: Yep.
3: The only way you can let her off for that has to be so extraordinary and so painfully obvious that there can't be any debate about it. Otherwise, you have to hold her accountable. Now, and I will say that if that were this case were being tried in Texas, she'd already be convicted, I believe.
4: Yeah, of course. But you have this form of mob justice. And I call it, I blame the party of social justice. I blame the left, because in the name of social justice or empathy, they will render you more irredeemable and more worthy of jail time for words that you use that they don't like than a mother who strangles
3: who kills her
4: kids. And they will render you worthy of public execution, like the way they executed Charlie Kirk over his words. And then after they execute him, they will render the widow, the mother, the surviving mother, more guilty for simply living and for helping her young babies survive that than this. I'm going to call Lindsay Clancy a monster. That's how I see it.
3: I don't know how a mother can kill her children. I can't think of a more heinous form of murder. I was thinking about this on my way to the studio today. Is there any worse form of murder that you can think of? I can't.
4: I think that the only thing that's worse is this, plus the hundreds of thousands of women, and I call them the homicidally self-involved do-nothings, these wastes of space, taking to TikTok to celebrate it like it's some trend. They are raising up their babies on camera. They should all have CPS called on them, by the way. None of them should be allowed around kids. But they are holding up their babies like sacrificial lambs, saying, same, Lindsay, I would do the same. Like, they're merely posting the black square. This is the new black square for them.
3: Yeah, and so they are condoning what I will say again, I think is the worst imaginable form of murder. If you know, throughout the entirety of the animal kingdom, mothers protect their young. I 2 years ago, I led a group of people, listeners to my radio station. We went to Kenya. And one of the things that you really see, I mean, really, really up close and personal, like very close, is what a mother elephant will do to protect her baby.
4: There was a story recently about a mother who died saving her children in a fire. And you don't hear the feminists or the people who claim they support women. You don't hear them praising her. She gets no media coverage at all, except for maybe here. But that's it. We are praising society's worst. We're praising the lowest of the low, because as long as you commit the most heinous of crimes, you are now a martyr. You're either a victim of society. If you're a woman, it's the man's fault. If you're black, it's Whitey's fault. But this is the left's latest martyr, from Carmelo Anthony to from Luigi Mangione. This is a trend. Yep. They're a death cult. And they believe that in the name of social justice is justice, as war is peace. You have to make some human sacrifices along the way.
3: Well, it's unimaginable to me that a mother could kill her babies. My mother, I know, would have laid down her life for me without thinking even for a second. If that moment had come, and if it was her or me, it was going to be her. I mean, I know this about my wife and our daughter. My wife would, without a second's thought, would lay down her life for our daughter. That's what mothers do. And it's, you know, as I say, all through the animal kingdom. So how you can get to the place where you kill your children, and not one, three, in the same setting, you know, and systematically and with forethought, with planning, I don't see how you can do it, nor do I see how you can, in any construct, let that go unpunished.
4: Well, the way the media wants to treat this and blame it on mental health is as if we were in the movie Conjuring and she was possessed by some magical fairyland demon. That's basically where we're at. And then otherwise, you have the TikTok mob blaming the husband because, well, you know, if there's a man anywhere in this story,
3: it's his fault.
4: Yep. It's always the straight white male's fault. But yeah. Imagine if, like they said, same Chris Watts, same. Fathers see themselves in Chris Watts, who was a man who he strangled his pregnant wife to death, and then he took a fishing spear and stabbed his children, and he was a schizo. Oh, but would you have hundreds of men surrounding the courthouse in Cabela's fishing gear or hunting gear?
3: No,
4: yeah, of course
3: no,
4: not.
3: No, you would not. Justine Brooke Murray from the Media Research Center is here. It's a terrible story, and the thing is, we don't have closure on it, and there's no way in the world that the state can't retry it. You can't just let her say, oh, well, we tried. You can't do that. So we're going to get to go through this again, and I don't know what I would do differently. I'm sure they're going to put their heads together and say, you know, how do we pick a jury differently? Something's got to give, because you cannot let her go. Let's do a massive shifting of gears here, Justine. Labor Day kind of marks the unofficial kickoff of campaign season. We have a critical midterm on our hands. It's going to determine whether or not the Trump presidency has a chance of ending on an upbeat note or ends on the sourest of sour notes. And we have this, what's been thrown into the mix, the rapid ascendancy of socialism. We didn't learn from the collapse of the Soviet Union. How are you handicapping this?
4: Well, the Media Research Center, including Newsbusters, we've been holding outlets like CNN and MS Now accountable for the way they are basically campaigning for these candidates. In Florida, they will say that David Jolly, he's a moderate, just like Abdul El Sayed. He's a moderate because he told CNN that he's not a socialist, even though he stood at a DSA conference in front of a podium with a snake that said the word capitalism on it, and it was being squeezed to death. And then you have Kristen Welker on NBC saying that we're all Islamophobic. That Abdul is saying that that we say that Abdul, he did not support the death of the Ayatollah because he didn't want to offend his 7th century constituents. We're not allowed to raise questions about that, or the fact that his birth mother worked for a designated terrorist organization. That makes you a bigot. So, well, we're going to see this continued media gaslighting.
3: So how are you handicapping it? What do you think we're going to wake up to on Wednesday morning in November?
4: Frankly, I keep going back and forth on this. I am not so sure what will happen, because we have seen socialism take over, the socialist win in New York. Part of it also depends on people my age, my generation, whom most of them have never experienced socialism. So when they hear phrases like Medicare for all, free health care, they get as
3: free giddy. College.
4: Yeah, free everything.
3: College loan forgiveness, you know, all these magic things that sound good. And they're very seductive. Sounds like a wonderful idea.
4: It's like Marvel on a cereal box when you're looking at it as an 8-year-old. Ooh, that's shiny and cool. But soon they will realize, and if socialism does take over, even more so in this country than it has in certain blue states and cities, they will soon realize that the bread lines, they might not be able to get out of them so quickly. While Mamdani and people like Mamdani, Abdul El Sayed, and these other socialists, the rest of us will live in squalor while they will have security, private security for themselves.
3: Justine Brooke Murray from the Media Research Center. Let me tell you what's keeping me, clinging to the little bit of optimism that I have. The Republicans are doing a terrible job of campaigning. They're doing a terrible job of defending their record. I'm watching I'm here in Texas with the Ken Paxton James Tallarico race. I'm not at all impressed with the Paxton campaign's effort. But here's what's nonetheless got me a little bit optimistic. The best thing going for the Republican Party right now is the rise of socialism, because for high propensity voters, which is to say older voters, you mentioned the younger, but the older voters are the ones much more likely to turn out. They're much more conscientious about voting than younger people. This is anathema to them. The socialism, they're old enough to know better. And some of this stuff is abhorrent to people in the heartland. And it'll, even if they're not enthused about their own candidate, they don't want anything to do with the left-wing lunacy that they're seeing. And that may get them off their butts, off their couches, into the polls. And maybe we hang on to enough seats to keep one or both of the houses. Am I crazy?
4: Well, you're in the heartland, and unfortunately, much of the older people in New Jersey and right outside D.C. where I live, they're like the early bird crowd at the Golden Corral going to these No Kings protests. And that's most of these protests, they're all of these older types, because they were told and they still believe the Democrats of yesteryear and the hippies who protested the Vietnam War, they believe that that's still their party. And some of them are even preaching socialism because maybe they don't realize that it's actually legitimate socialism, and maybe they've been in these suburban sections of these blue states and blue cities for a very long time. I there's a lot of soccer mommies.
3: So you don't sound very optimistic at all.
4: I guess I am a glass half empty type of person, but my little motto in my head, maybe it's just because I'm a neurotic Jew, that if I think pessimistically, if I'm a bit of a downer, then my hopes won't get up. They won't get too far up.
3: Yeah, okay. So the disappointment won't sting as badly.
4: There you go. I'm setting myself up for disappointment right now, so I can.
3: Yeah, all right. Well, that's playing to not lose, Justine. You know, I do, and I want to play to win. I think the Republicans still have a chance. simply because some of what's coming out of the mouths of some of these Democratic Socialist candidates is just absolutely crazy. And it may blow up in their faces. Justine, listen, appreciate the time, as always. It's always a pleasure.
4: Always a pleasure back, yep.
3: And you have a great 3-day weekend if you get to take one, and we'll do it again.
4: Yeah, same to you. It was wonderful joining, as always, and I look forward to speaking later.
3: All right, more Fox Across America is on the way. Don't go away.
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13: From the Freedom 1400 Traffic Center. With collisions reported Valencia west of Camino de la Tierra slowing on eastbound Valencia, approaching Camino de la Tierra. Earlier crash Broadway and Craycroft and Broadway. Some slowing on eastbound Aviation Parkway near Kino, westbound Ajo at Mission for slowing also. Through the weekend, slight chance of rain, highs near 98 and 95 now. And I'm Cricket with your Freedom 1400. Traffic.
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0: Paul Gleiser in for Jimmy Failla, Fox Across America. Big hour coming up. You want to really want to stick around. Got Taylor Riggs coming up after the top of the hour. And then later in the hour, the man given the nickname the Architect, Karl Rove, to kind of set the scene for the campaign as it begins in earnest here on Labor Day, leading up to Election Day in November, how he sees things shaping up. And meanwhile, we got time for a call. Let's squeeze one more in. Lorraine, Rochester, New York, you're next.
1: Thank you. I want to quickly put my point across in the beginning so it doesn't get lost. I love your bottom-up, top-down discussion.
0: Well, thank you.
1: Today, and I wish we could hear that on the hour, every hour, for all the people who don't know what they don't know.
0: This is the thing, Lorraine. Yeah. You know, I came of age when the Soviet Union was on the rise, when it was at its peak of its ascendancy, when it enslaved most of Eastern Europe that it was granted dominion over post-World War II. We all could see that Eastern Europe was a prison. The Soviet propagandists could not hide the fact that their people were miserable. They couldn't. There's no way they could make it look good. And we got to all see how it played out in real life. We got to see what life was like in East Germany. We could see it. We were taught it. We understood it. And it's been so long since the Soviet Union fell in 1989 that a whole cohort of Americans have no experience with it. And all the seductive promises of socialism sound good, and they don't have the perspective of all the failures.
1: May I say a couple other quick things?
0: Sure.
1: Along that line, I'll be 90 next year. But I went through what you're just talking about, and it concerned the Americans enough. We understood it's correct. We really saw what was happening. But it didn't take very many Russian or Soviet people to change from the winds of the First World War into communist concentration. It only took a minority
0: That's a great point. You know, Carl, when it was voted on, it did not receive majority support. It's a great point. It doesn't take much.
1: That's why for our country, I'm not afraid. Oh, here's my other quick point. It's a religious related thing. I think God allowed the crap, the insanity, the chaos to appear more now because we will be ready to handle it with God's help.
0: I believe that the providence was at play in the founding of the United States. I think God looked at the world and the progress of history, and he said, okay, now. And he brought about on the North American continent what we call the United States. I really believe that. And I believe he will, pardon me, ultimately protect it. I certainly pray for that. Listen, I appreciate your call, Lorraine. Fox Across America, Taylor Riggs is on the way after the top of the hour. Karl Rove later in the hour. You want to stick around? If I can get my voice back, it'll be worth it.
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10: 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They fly out of nowhere.
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12: ABC News, I'm Dave Packer. The judge declaring a mistrial in the Lindsey Clancy murder case. This after the Massachusetts Supreme Court blocked a last-ditch effort from her attorney to remove a holdout juror.
13: She is not going free. She is returning to a mental health facility to continue to receive treatment for her postpartum illnesses. The judge is preparing for the possibility of a new trial. That will be up to Plymouth County District Attorney Timothy Cruz. But after 7 days of deliberation and 3 straight days of deadlock, the judge has declared a mistrial.
12: ABC's Aaron Katursky. In Nepal, 2 men have been found alive 9 days after that catastrophic landslide that devastated Nepal and Tibet. Rescuers pulled the men from a narrow hole in the ground. The flash flooding now known to have killed more than 1,200 people. The U.S. economy adding 162,000 jobs last month, far more than analysts had expected. Unemployment stayed steady at 4.1%. This is ABC News.
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16: From the Freedom 1400 Traffic Center. With collisions reported, Valencia west of Camino de la Tierra slowing on eastbound Valencia, approaching Camino de la Tierra. Earlier crash Broadway and Craycroft and Broadway. Some slowing on eastbound Aviation Parkway near Kino, westbound Ajo at Mission for slowing also. Through the weekend, slight chance of rain, highs near 98 and 95 now.